0: is in stable condition. The victims of these crimes and their families are in our prayers.
1: He says the shootings appear to have been random. All four Navy flyers ejected safely after their jets appeared to touch midair and then crash to the ground during an air show in Idaho today. That's according to event organizers. Firefighters say they're making progress on the 1,200-acre Flanders wildfire in Minnesota. Crow Wing County Sheriff Eric Klang.
2: We haven't had any injuries that have happened to any of our first responders or firefighters. We're very thankful for that. We also had some very minimal damage to some primary residents, kind of melted siding and stuff, but no loss of primary structure.
1: Several wildfires are burning in the state. Governor Tim Walz has activated the National Guard to help. Concerns about the economy rank high in a new CBS poll. Jennifer DePinto says specifically,
3: gas prices are weighing on Americans. 59% say they are at least difficult or financial hardship for them. And most don't feel they're getting a clear understanding as to what's happening in Iran or day to day in the Strait of Hormuz.
1: The U.S.-Israeli war against Iran and Iran's grip on oil tanker traffic in the Strait are blamed for those increased gas prices. Warnings that an outbreak of deadly hemorrhagic fever could spread.
4: I'm Vicki Barker at the Foreign Desk in London. The World Health Organization has declared an Ebola outbreak in the Democratic Republic of Congo a public health emergency of global concern. Nearly 250 cases so far and at least 80 deaths. It's a rare strain of the virus for which no vaccine or treatment exists. There's already been one death in neighboring Uganda.
1: A 250,000 U.S. commuters are figuring out how to get to work tomorrow now that union members at the Long Island Railroad are on strike. CBS News New York's John Diaz reports.
5: The MTA says it has activated its contingency plan, which includes recommended subway stations as passenger drop-off points to get into the city. But if you don't have a ride, there will be limited free shuttle buses from several Long Island train stations to subway connections in Queens. You got Bayshore, Hicksville, Mineola, and Lakeview. Those will be going to Howard Beach JFK Airport, then Ronkonkoma and Huntington to Jamaica 179th Street.
1: There's no word on when the MTA and the unions might resume talks. This is CBS News.
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1: A Virginia teenager is working to save lives in her rural town.
4: In Wythe County, Virginia, 14 yellow signs are going up. They depict a farmer on a tractor reminding people to drive safely and be cautious of farm equipment on the roadways. High school junior Olivia Krieger comes from a farming family, and this is her Girl Scout project. She made presentations and proposals to county and transportation officials.
10: I've experienced a lot of close calls.
4: Farmer Terry Krueger supports the high schooler. His brother Charles was killed in a crash in 2022.
11: On a daily basis, we encounter people that's impatient, putting themselves and us at risk.
4: Olivia Krieger says she hopes the signs will help save lives. Jennifer Kuiper, CBS News.
1: The latest numbers from the Census Bureau show which U.S. cities are growing the fastest. Charlotte ranked first with a 2.2% growth rate between July of 2024 and July 2025, followed by Fort Worth at 1.9% and Atlanta at 1.6%. Heather Bosch.
12: Here's your WSGW weatherology forecast. Scattered showers and thunderstorms tonight with mostly cloudy skies and a low of 64 degrees. Southeast winds at 10 miles per hour, gust to 25 miles per hour. We'll see rain showers continue on Monday with isolated thunderstorms throughout the day. Mostly sunny skies and a high of 86. Southwest winds at 20 miles per hour, gust to 30 miles per hour. Tuesday, rain showers and thunderstorms, partly sunny with a high of 83. Southwest winds at 20 miles per hour, gust to 35. I'm meteorologist Bella Pittman with the WSGW Weatherology Forecast. Right now, it's 61 degrees.
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13: Hello, hello. Welcome everybody to another edition of Mi Gente On Air. I am your host, Larry Rodarte, and it's a pleasure to be with everybody here on this mid-May of 2026. It's already mid-May. Can you imagine? We're almost 6 months into the new year, and time is just flying. It's just amazing to me. I made a post on Facebook recently in regard to the graduates. You know, we're coming into graduation season, and for the last 30 years, Mi Gente Magazine has published the graduates, their accomplishment, and the high schools that they attended. And as of recent years, we have actually put messages from their parents or loved ones who send in those graduates. And so it's kind of a nice addition, but it's really hard for me to fathom that 30 years has gone by since we first put Aurelio Medel and Margarita Banda on the cover, because they, I believe, were valedictorian and salutatorians at Arthur Hill High School in 1996. And so it's really hard for me to believe that, because it's almost they're almost going to be going on 50 years of age, and these were just kids at the time at 18. And so it's been a long haul. It's been a long time that we have continued to promote our graduates, but as a community, that's what we have to do. We have to continue to promote education and to help them in their endeavors, whether it's promoting scholarships, giving scholarships, whatever it is, to help them. And I got my first graduation party invite today, believe it or not. My cousin Thalia Heredia Gonzalez, she is graduating. And so I got my first invitation, which I'm sure many of you get out there as well. And so graduation season is coming upon us. I congratulate all the 2026 graduates, whether they're high school or whether they are actually college. I know that the first week in May, there was many colleges that were holding their commencements for their college graduates. And I want to make a mention of a good friend of mine, Raquel Ledesma. She is now Dr. Raquel Ledesma and has completed her doctorate degree. And so that's really something. I'm proud to say I've known her for a while, and that she was able to put that on Facebook and, you know, really promote her accomplishment. It's a big accomplishment to go through and actually, you know, have your bachelor's degree, your master's degree, and then your doctorate. It takes a long time, a lot of tenacity as an individual to do that. And so kudos and flowers to all the graduates. Like I said, in 2026, we have to continue to promote them and be positive with them and make sure that, you know, this is their time to get their flowers, as the saying goes. And then, you know, it's been a tough week for our community as well. We had the passing of somebody who was quiet, his demeanor. He was a man who was a workaholic. You would see him in the restaurants of El Rancho Grande way back, as well as Maria's restaurant, Don Nicolas, there on a Sunday, and it's packed with individuals. And you would always see this figure, this individual, who was quite elderly. I remember addressing him, Don Señor, or, you know, Nicolás. And I remember when my father was still alive, he asked me how old he was, and I said he was at the time 89.

dying, and he said he was 93, and he lifted his fists like, yeah, I'm 93, and God has graced him with a long life, and he passed this last week at the age of 98. And I know there were many who were saddened. I talked with Maria today, and it was real difficult for her to just talk about her father, and I totally understand that. You know, you're never ready as a child of somebody. I don't care how old you are or how old they were. He was 98 years old. He had a long, long life. And yet, you know, it's hard. It's saddened because something changed in Maria and in her siblings' life. And that makes it really hard. But I think it's really important that we as a community, we talk about him and give honor to him, because this is an individual who in 1952 came to the United States under the Bracero program. The Bracero program that the United States government put in place to take up the slack of men working in the fields, because many of the men, the U.S. American men, were off at war. And so that program started, I believe, in 1942, and it ended in 1964, where they recruited men from Mexico and from the state of Texas to come and work the fields and the crops and the agricultural aspect of our communities. And Don Nicolas Jimenez Bellman, he came as a bracero in 1952. And he did it, that hard, laborious work, for the betterment of his family, to support them. He had 8 children that he was helping to support. And he was married in 1968. And, you know, eventually, because of Maria, who came to the United States on her own in her early 20s, with her pushing and saying, you know, we can have a better life in America, the family eventually came to the United States and ended up in Saginaw. And Maria has 2 siblings that are in Mexico still, in Celaya, where the family actually lived before they came to the United States, and where Don Nicolas was raised, although he was born somewhere else. You know, he spent most of his life in Celaya, had a home there. I remember Maria, you know, he would go back and forth from Celaya to Saginaw, you know, 15 years back or what have you, and Maria would go and get him and bring him back to Saginaw, but he always wanted to return to his homeland. He had a brother, a twin brother named Roberto, that was alive. And so, you know, he had a love for his Mexico lindo, you know, he eventually came and lived here with Maria and the family, and passed this week, and will be buried here in Saginaw, Michigan. But it's really important, because I want people to understand, my listeners out there, and this is my belief, and I'm sure many others in the community, you know, the Bracero program and those men that came during that time when the United States needed them from Mexico to work the agricultural fields. And that's why many, you know, came back and stayed in the United States. Some stayed in Saginaw, you know, like the migrant workers that came as well after them. You know, they were going, I remember my dad talking about the braceros, and they were men from straight Mexico, where my dad was a Tejano from Uvalde, Texas, and they worked together side by side many times. And, you know, sometimes it was difficult for those men from Mexico, and they relied on many of the Tejanos, or those that spoke English, that were, you know, Mexicanos that were actually born here in the United States. They relied on their help and their translation, probably, but also just the idea of working those hard, laborious fields. It was hard work. Anybody who has ever worked in the fields, and many of the children of these individuals did experience working in the fields, and it was difficult in the hot sun. Don Nicolas, he came, like I said, in 1952, and he started with 50 cents an hour. That's what they paid him, 50 cents an hour in those days. And, you know, he worked pretty much all his life, even to the end. You know, you would see him
Not in the last couple of months, but before that, you would see him, you know, rolling napkins with silverware at Maria's restaurant. So many of us seen him. He was a fixture in our community. And so I really wanted to honor him today on the show and mention him. 98 years old. That's a long life. Very long life. And Mrs. Vargas as well. Lupe Vargas passed away this week, I believe on Monday. Also the age of 98. Those are long lives that we really can give gratitude to our Lord for these individual lives. Everybody can only hope that they live a life, you know, as long if they want to live that that long of life. Because these people were healthy, they didn't suffer too much, I don't think, as far as their health. But you know, if you're 98 years old and you are suffering from health, yeah, that's, you probably don't want to live that long. But we give thanks to God today. We give thanks to God for their lives, for the longevity that they were here in our community in Saginaw. And we know that they worked hard. They worked hard in their lives. So that's my tribute to Don Nicolas Jimenez. And my condolences to the entire Jimenez family, those in Mexico as well as those here in the United States. He was a great man. Always a smile. Always a smile on his face when I would address him or acknowledge him. And he was just good people in our community. So much else is happening in our community, and I wanted to talk about some of the next upcoming events. You know, Saginaw Positive Results is a great organization, and they used to be called Pride, and then they changed their name so that it wouldn't coincide with the Saginaw Pride, which Pride, you know, with the LGBT community, we know, and so they became Saginaw Positive Results. And each year, they gear up, of course, for the Friday Night Live activity that is always starting, I believe, in July and runs through August. And this year for their Latin Night, I don't even know what they call it anymore because the name has changed or whatever, but they've got two great local bands that are coming for the event. And it's... The band that's local here that everybody knows that has made a great comeback, and that's Disasters. They will be at the Friday Night Live that's going to be happening in July. And the other band is going to be Vicio, Grupo Vicio from Detroit. They will also be at the Friday Night Live or Latino Night this year. And so congratulations to Pride in what they're doing for the community for so long, for so many years. I know that the beer tent is always very popular for this event, for the Latino Night, and they've had a great array of musicians that have come through and have entertained us for many, many years. So everybody gear up for the Friday Night Live. I don't have the schedule yet. I talked with Anne Marie over there, and she is getting me that information for an advertisement that we can promote and talk about on the show in the future. So kudos to them for all that they're doing within the community. It's a great organization, and if anybody wants to help, I think that they can always use volunteers. They also put on the Memorial Day parade that's going to be happening for Memorial Day. And speaking of parades, the Juneteenth parade is coming up as well. And that's a great parade that has started about 3 years back. Kareem Bowen and I had talked about it on my show and on his show. And I really hope that there is some more community support and applications for the parade so that that parade can also be as large someday as the Cinco de Mayo parade, which we had over 100 applications. The Cinco de Mayo parade was a two-hour parade. It was long. It was wonderful, though. It was joyful. And our parade coordinator, Cassell Vasquez, she did a wonderful job. At the moment, her name,
I'm forgetting her last name, but Cameron. She's my cousin, and I'm forgetting her name, but she really had the spirit this year with her parade, the way she would talk to the community and trying to get people motivated, and she did a wonderful job and was out there with the people, with a DJ in the lineup, and really, you know, made a difference there. I can say the parade was one of our largest that we've ever had in the history of the 47 years of the Cinco de Mayo. And, you know, one of the comments that I heard, and I think it speaks volumes to who we are as a community in Saginaw. I'm talking about the Great Lakes Bay region as well. But Bumper Gomez, who was one of our guests at the Fiesta, and he was also in the parade, he's a podcast influencer that supports Tejano music throughout the nation. He's done a wonderful job. He started the show 6 years ago during COVID and has been a guest on my show a few times. He said on his show, he said that, I wish I could actually play it, but he said on his show that one of the things that he came away with from the Saginaw Cinco de Mayo parade was that it was all walks. The beauty of it was that it was all walks of people, whether it was, you know, the Latinos, the African-Americans, the Anglos, everybody was out there for Cinco de Mayo, the Cinco de Mayo parade. And he just came away with that with a really good feeling, and, you know, giving kudos to Saginaw from the stage at the Fiesta as well as on his show. And that speaks a lot about us because, you know, the Cinco de Mayo parade has been a staple for the last 47 years in Saginaw. It is the largest parade that we have, you know, even in the state of Michigan in terms of the length, as well as, you know, a lot of people that come out and watch this parade. Now, this year we were on Michigan Avenue, and so it was a longer parade route to fill with people and all. And I think that with Dolores as our parade coordinator, she's already getting ready for next year. I'm sure it's even going to grow bigger, and there's going to be more of a request to have an application and be in the actual parade again in 2027. We're very close to being celebrating 50 years with this parade, which is a milestone. And I believe the only other parade for Cinco de Mayo in the state of Michigan that is longer than ours is the Detroit by the Comité Committee, and what they do, as well as keepers of their organization and their city promoting positive images and trying to make sure that the culture and heritage is significant within the Detroit Southwest Mexican town community. They did a wonderful job this year as well, and it was so colorful from what I could see from the pictures. I wish I could have attended Detroit's parade, but come Sunday after our Cinco de Mayo, I'm exhausted. I'm just totally exhausted. And I think I could speak for many members of the Civica as well. We were really exhausted after coming from the parade, the festival, and then we had a dance in the evening as well. So it was a lot. It was a long day, and it was really nice to see so many people in the Saginaw community and the Great Lakes Bay region come out and support the Cinco de Mayo. So what I want to say is let's do that for Juneteenth. Kareem Bowen and his group over there, you've got the commitment from the Union Cívica Mexicana. We're going to have our queen in the parade riding in there, and I think it would be a great asset to the Great Lakes Bay region to have a great Juneteenth parade celebrating that holiday for our African-American brothers and sisters. And so if anybody can and wants to be in that parade, it's happening next month already in June. And get a hold of Kareem Bowen if you can. I don't know who the actual contact is at the moment, but, you know, that's a parade that we need to also support. And, you know, hopefully Saginaw has a number of different parades. I think that's great. And it's wonderful when a community does have different aspects of cultural appeal for anybody who is living out

positive direction, forget the negativity, and push to support and help each other in terms of who we are as a community. And especially, Kareem Bowen on his show, United Shades of Grey, he had me on there, and he asked, he said, come on, Larry, be a part of the Juneteenth celebration. And I have been there. I've been as a witness in the parade route. But we're going to send an individual from our organization, La Union Civica Mexicana. So I call out to anybody who has an organization or business that wants to be in that parade, please do so, because that gives high visibility, especially those that participated in the Cinco de Mayo. That was high visibility on their end if you participated, whether you were a bank or an organization or a dance group or a band. We had 4 bands this year. That was a plus. So it's really nice to see the participation, from our school, our high schools, and we want to do what we can to support that in a bigger way, so that there are bands in our parade. Just like I noticed there's a lot during the Memorial Day parade, and so we want to incorporate that more into the Cinco de Mayo parade as well. So we're going to talk more when we come back. I want to thank you all for joining me here on Mi Gente On Air as we talk about Latino concerns, Latino culture, and Latino contributions. We'll be

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5: Welcome back, everybody, to Mi Gente On Air. I want to thank you for joining me here today on this beautiful May day, mid-May. We're in almost into June, can you believe it, of 2026. The year is just flying by. But, you know, what makes a community? You know, we ask ourselves, it's the people that make the community, of course. And there are so many events that are coming up that, you know, once summer hits, it's a wonderful thing. We have different events locally as well as throughout the state of Michigan that have been staples in their communities for a long time. And, you know, one of them that is coming up is the Cristo Rey Festival. It's happening, Cristo Rey. They've got a great lineup there, and it's happening May 22nd, 23rd, 24th of 2026. That's in the Lansing area. Guillermo Lopez and so many over there, friends of mine in Lansing, they have done always a wonderful job and have had that big tent that everybody's housed in, and it's a great event, and they've got a great lineup of entertainment as well. So mark your calendar for May 22nd, 23rd, 24th in Lansing, Michigan for the Fiesta for the Cristo Rey, their main Latino church over there. And then we also have coming up, of course, in June, the Lansing Fiesta that's happening. Daniel Fiera is bringing in quite a number of bands and entertainment on different days, starting on Thursday, Friday, Saturday, Sunday, and that's going to be in June. And they've got a real nice Tejano explosion that's going to be happening with Motivo and Grupo Deseo and another band, Tejano Heat. They're all going to be there. And, you know, I want to put a calling out to Saginaw. Saginaw gente to, you know, make an effort to really try to get out there as well. Because it's not that far. It's about an hour drive. And this young man is, you know, really put his heart into putting on this event with, you know, many, many sponsors, and they have a carnival, and they have just different nights. They have an R&B night. They've got country starting on Thursday, and then, of course, the Tejano explosion that's happening, as well as the entire festival. I believe they have some other good Mexicano music, or Mexican regional music on that Sunday. So mark your calendars for the big Lansing Tejano explosion that is going to be happening at the Lansing Fiesta. And you know, we have had great bands that we share, you know, with the Lansing Latino community, that they play over there, and they play at our functions. We just had Grupo Deseo at the Cinco de Mayo Fiesta. Mark Najar, who's from Sacramento, has always done a wonderful job. He has, shown us his talent. He has a great band, the accordionist, Dave Rodriguez, and they always get the crowd moving, and they did a wonderful job, as well as Motivo. Man, Motivo came to the historic Civica, and they had a variety of music. That's what I really liked about that band. There was a lot of variety of old school songs, and they did a wonderful job. And they actually had me on the stage at one point singing Tennessee Whiskey. I had, like I said, worked pretty much all day, worked in the kitchen there, and just had a little too much, I guess, if you would say. And actually got up on the stage, but they were accommodating. It was really nice that the band members, the Herrera family, the boys, were trying to, because I didn't remember the lyrics so much. And the singer, the main lead singer, was trying to show me on his phone, but I couldn't read the words. It was too difficult. They were too small at my age. And so I was trying to rely on the guys on the back who were telling me the words. And it was quite a funny moment. And although I messed up the song, of course, because I didn't know the words, they said, I pulled it off because I was very entertaining about it. And so that's what happened at our Cinco de Mayo Motivo dance. It was a wonderful celebration, though. And, those events are coming up in Lansing, and that's a wonderful thing. And then, of course, like I said, the Friday Night Live one that's coming up with Desastres and Vicio for the Latino night in July. And then we've also got the St. Joe's Festival that will be happening. And my God, St. Joe's has done it a long time in our area, of course. It dates way back. And they're continually doing that. And I don't know if I have a flyer for that one. I don't think I do at the moment. But if anybody can give us any information on that, hopefully we can get somebody from the St. Joe's Festival. Miss Fulgencio, who is now the chairman this year, she reached out to me. And we're going to talk more about that in the upcoming days, if anybody can put the actual days. I know it's always usually surrounding Father's Day weekend. Kudos to St. Joe's and all that they do for our community as well. And I know that takes a lot of people to pull that off. And we'll get more information about who they have for entertainment for that day as well. And I also want to mention, today is a day that I can remember many, many years ago, that I was a young boy. I think I was 11 years old. When my cousin Elizabeth Garcia and Marty Garcia were married. Today they celebrate 50 years of marriage. And you can see Liz there as a bride. And it was a beautiful wedding, I remember. And I think the year was 1976. Yeah, so 50 years ago today, Elizabeth Castañeda, that was her maiden name, Castañeda, and she married Martin Garcia. And I remember, I come from 12th Street in Saginaw. That's where my grandparents lived when I was very young. And Elizabeth, she was her mother and parents, her parents, and she and her siblings lived right next door to us on 12th Street. There was like four houses that I had relatives in, and we lived all on 12th Street. And Liz was kind of like a leader of 12th Street, I want to say. Like she actually motivated many of us kids, and she would put together a marathon for Jerry Lewis. I remember all the kids would attend, and we would pay a dime to, play the games, and, that money was to go to the Jerry Lewis telethon. And, she just ruled 12th Street. Like, she had a pool, I remember, and she would make us pay like a dime to get in the pool, and then we had to clean it afterwards. It was just a fun time on 12th Street, if anybody can remember, between Lapeer and Jane Street, and that's where we lived in those early days. And so when I seen Liz, I call her Elizabeth, when I seen her come into the old St. Joe's Church in the back of the church, they had the two big doors and, the steps that led up to it. I remember her opening, they opened the doors, and I was inside right there in the corridor, and I saw Liz for the first time in a wedding dress. I couldn't believe our fearless leader of 12th Street was so beautiful in this big white wedding dress. And I was taken aback. I posted about this today. And I could still see Liz laugh at me at my response to her in a white wedding dress. And she's probably laughing if she hears this, because she, I don't know if she'll remember that moment, but I sure remember. And Naomi Heredia was just a toddler, maybe a year or two, standing on the old heater register right next to the door, and with the big Orozco eyes. But Lizbeth was getting married, and we had a joyous day. The picture there that I was showing you was actually Liz in her wedding dress with my sister next to her, and my cousin, her sister, Elizabeth's sister, Esperanza, my cousin, Ernestine Orozco, and I think Yolanda Torres is the flower girl. So it was a big day. It was a big day. It was a joyous occasion for our family, and Marty has been within our family for many, many years now, 50 years. And that's a celebration. That's quite an accomplishment, I would say, for any marriage, especially these days. And, you know, I want to mention that Elizabeth's mother and father, Gilbert and Mary Castañeda, they're going to be celebrating 75 years of marriage. I mean, that is huge. That's huge. And I believe in September or October, I can't remember the actual month, but 75 years of marriage. Liz and Marty, 50 years. Congratulations to all of you who have withstood the test of time when it comes to matrimony. It's very difficult this day and age to stay married, I think, because of social media and the internet and everything else. And it's wonderful that they can celebrate that. But I remember that day vividly, 50 years ago today. And congratulations to Marty and Liz Garcia. And I also want to mention, I got a press release today in regards to a citywide meeting that Tim Morales, the manager, is inviting everybody to on May 20th. It's only next Wednesday at 5:30 p.m. at the Saginaw Police Department, 612 Federal Avenue. And they hope that people are available to attend and learn more about the upcoming summer community safety initiatives and police services. And topics that will be discussed is summer safety tips for residents and families, front porch roll call and other neighborhood outreach efforts, and community engagement opportunities with local law enforcement. So they're inviting members of the community to attend and have the opportunity to meet with the police department, the K-9 unit, during a live training demonstration and view emergency service team vehicles. So kudos to the city and the police department staff that will be available to answer questions in regards to this citywide meeting on May the 20th. So I just wanted to mention that because I think it's important that people get involved and contribute to what's going on in their community. So that's what I have in terms of community events and all. I did want to show some pictures that I forgot to show while I was giving tribute to Don Nicolas Jimenez. This was his bracero card, tarjeta card right here. Tarjeta card, I should say. As you can see, he was a young man there. And this entered him in to the bracero program, his signature there, Nicolas Jimenez, number 433. And what I want to say about this card here, he carried around in his wallet for many years. And we did a exhibit at the Castle Museum way back in 2011, in May of 2011. I was part of it where we hooked up with the Smithsonian Institute, and they had an exhibit for the Bracero program where they sent pictures and information about the actual Bracero program, and we had a local component to it where we featured individuals who had ties to the either being in the Bracero program or were early migrants in Saginaw County. And Don Nicolas, we showed this card as well as his papers showing that he was indeed an actual bracero who had come to Tejas as well as Saginaw and worked the fields. He was quite an individual, like I said, and worked all his life. And I wanted to show this picture because it's significance of who he was and what he represented as a working man who worked the agriculture and who was the backbone to so much of our, you know, the braceros and the migrant workers of this country were the backbone of this America that put so much, you know, food on the tables of Americans in those days from 1942 to 1964. And then Don Nicolas, he actually, like I said, was born in Mexico. I forget the city's name right now, but he had a twin brother who was named Roberto. And you can see in El Rancho Grande, there's a picture there behind them of them as young toddlers, as twins. And Don Roberto, he passed about 10 years ago, I think it was. But his brother just recently passed this week and was at the age of 98. And like I said, he did get married in 1968. And they raised 8 children. And this is this isn't their wedding picture, but this was Maria's mother here, as well as Don Nicolas in the background there. I believe it was from Maria's quinceañera in Mexico, in Celaya. She passed in 2009, and she was a wonderful woman as well, a hard worker. And I remember her always, she was old school, and I remember eating in El Rancho Grande. And she always wanted her daughters, Maria or Chole, to actually serve me at the table whenever I came in as a friend of the families. And so, you know, she's with her husband now, and they are resting in peace. See, and it's wonderful that he lived to be the age of 98 years old. One of the things I remember, too, was when Dolores Huerta came to town in 2010. And here's a picture of Dolores Huerta with the Jimenez girls and Don Nicolas there as well. Dolores Huerta, she came and, you know, she was a visitor. She was already in, I think, 82 years of age at the time. And, you know, when you go and you visit people or places and they're cooking food, you know, you kind of sometimes, at least I am, I'm reserved to, you know, want to eat anybody's food that I may not be accustomed to or whatever. And I remember Dolores Huerta, they wanted to serve her food and all. And she says, well, I'll just have one enchilada. And so she had an enchilada that Maria made back in the kitchen. And they brought it, and I believe they served it with rice. I was sitting right by her. And when she finished that enchilada, she looked at me and she says, can I have one more? I thought it was kind of funny. And I said, can you get one more enchilada for Dolores Huerta? Can you imagine this great icon, you know, of the farm workers movement was sitting in Maria's restaurant on State Street? And lo and behold, Maria came from the kitchen, came back, and Dolores Huerta asked her, how did she make those enchiladas, actually? And Maria, being Maria, always straightforward, said, hey, we'll come back here. Come here, and I'll show you. And that's the picture you see there, where Maria's making, actually, enchiladas from the actual chili pods sauce, you know, from chili guajillo, chili ancho, whatever she uses. I don't know exactly, but she showed Dolores Huerta actually how she made her enchiladas. And I remember Dolores Huerta actually ate 3 enchiladas with rice there at that visit when we brought her for the inaugural Adelante Awards in 2010. And so you see Don Nicolas at the end there as well. And he's smiling with his big smile. And their sister from Mexico, from Celaya, and Chole, and Maria at the center there. So that was really neat. A great memory for me when that visit, when she came and celebrated with us in Saginaw. And, you know, there was a lot of controversy earlier this year in 2026 in regards to the allegations that she made, as well as others, against Cesar Chavez. It was a difficult time. It hit many of us hard in the Latino community because Cesar Chavez, you know, truly was one of our heroes, and yet all these accusations have come forward so many years later. And I'm very supportive of the women the victims. I'm supportive of Dolores Huerta. She's also in her 90s. I think she's 96. Another one, individual living a long time. And, you know, we are in a new day and age. The YouTube movement has, Me Too movement has transpired. There was a ruling today on Harvey Weinstein. And it's just, you know, a whole different era and time from before when Dolores Huerta came to Saginaw. But I support her wholeheartedly from my interactions with her and all. I don't think that she would lie. And so I just wanted to bring that up as well. So that's what's happening in our realm here in the city of Saginaw. And I want to talk with my producer here, Matt Lester. Because he always, you know, as a producer, he has his opinions and all. But I wanted to, first of all, Matt, tell me about this new system. What do you know about it, and how are we doing so far?
0: So, the new system that we have, the new streaming service, is called Restream. We were on StreamYard before, but with the price of it, apparently we were getting charged too much or something happened, and we ended up coming over to Restream. I'm still getting the hang of it, but in all honesty, there's a lot that we can do. Like, we can change with the fonts, we can do this, we can do that. There's different backgrounds that we can add on now. In all honesty, it seems pretty cool. I still have a little bit more learning to do in terms of, like, the different aspects and the different, like, things that Restream can do in terms of content, but yeah.
5: Yeah, well, it looks...
0: Well, what do you think of it so far on our
5: first episode? I like the clarity of it as well. I meant to show this picture of Liz and Marty Garcia. We're just getting used to it, but from my end, I can actually, on the laptop, put up these pictures now as I speak about them and that, not have to rely solely on Matt to do that. So that's kind of a neat aspect, but, you know, there's a lot of things that we're going to have to get used to. And it's going to be pretty neat to be able to continually upgrade the system and all that we have here. Lastly, I want to ask Matt Lester, my producer here, you know, were you able to go to the Cinco de Mayo celebration at all?
0: I was able to go at the very start. I was there for part of the parade, but the actual party, I was not.
5: What'd you think about the parade, though, from a viewpoint of a non-Latino watching?
0: Oh, I think it was cool. Me and my friends, we try to go every single year. You know, a few of my friends, their families, they're Hispanic and Latino, so, you know, their Cinco is very important to them. And, yeah, we try to go every single year. Usually we try to go to the celebration as well. It's just this year we already had some plans going on and just weren't able to make it.
5: Yeah, yeah. Well, you know, I want to personally thank everybody who did come out. Sometimes it's... You know, as the chairman of the Cinco de Mayo, it's difficult at times as we're leading up to that big day. There's so much to be involved with, from the city to the Dow Event Center to the entertainment to the getting ready, the Patito sale, everything. It's just a lot on my plate. And thank God I have a great crew with the Union Civica All-Stars. They did a wonderful job in all that they do to help pull that whole day off. It's a lengthy process, so kudos to them, and kudos to everybody from Saginaw who did attend the Cinco de Mayo, the 47th annual. So thank you, everybody, for being with me here today on Mi Gente on Air. It's always a pleasure, and I hope that we can continue to move forward into the latter half of 2026 with great shows on Mi Gente on Air. See you later. Good night.
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0: a lieutenant who I respected. Her name was Lieutenant Grimala. She came and said, Joseph, I think you'd be perfect for a senior lead spot. I was like, what? Oh, heck no, ma'am. I don't want to do that job. And she says, Dion, if you get that spot, you're probably going to do more damage to crime than you ever will as a patrol cop. So that kind of attracted me a little bit. And plus, I respected her, you know. So I said, I'm going to go try out for it. This is all God. This is why nobody can tell me about the existence of God. Now, I was supposed to show up for my oral interview. I was purposely given the wrong time by a sergeant there who didn't want me in his unit because he heard I was a hard worker and I was going to make everybody look bad. And so politics got involved. So they changed my time. So when I got to the oral interview, everybody's leaving. I said, where's everybody going? I'm supposed to be here doing my thing, doing my oral. And the captain looks at me and says, well, Joseph, you were supposed to be here at 2. And I was like, sir, I didn't have anything to do with that. I have the text right here. I was told to be here. And he said, okay, well, come on in. They sat back down, and it was like God took over the interview. They couldn't ask me a question. I was just going in about my experience in Skid Row, how much I cared about the homeless. And I wasn't sure that I got the spot because the very sergeant that gave me the wrong time was sitting in the interview room. So I was like, I don't think I got it. Here's the power of God. I'm leaving the interview in my suit. I left my backup weapon at home. I'm driving in my personal vehicle down Fifth and Wall. I make a left on Fifth Street, and I see a bank robber who had robbed banks from Arizona to California that no one was able to catch. And he's just walking down the street like nothing was happening. I'm like, that's him. But I wasn't sure. I open my center console, and I can't believe I have the flyer balled up in my center console. I'm like, yeah, that's him. I flip around the block. I park, I get out of the car, I walk towards him. I say, hey, don't run. I'll catch you. Let's just walk over here to the station and get this over with. And he said, I knew you'd find me sooner or later. I don't know what the hell that was about. Took him to the station, handcuffed him, and I couldn't believe when I brought him in. The deputy chief came out of his office. The lieutenant was jumping up and down. And I'm just sitting here, like, everybody's just so happy I caught this guy. And I was like, wow. So I think that's what guaranteed me the spot. Talk about the power of God. Because I believe that if that didn't happen, I would not have got the spot that day. So anyway, then I used my resources to build bridges with the community, community members that normally wouldn't talk to the police. There was a group called United Coalition East Project. So they never had a cop come and talk to them, but one of their members heard of me and my reputation. And he sent me a blind copy email. And I was like, what's this, an invite to a meeting? Blind copy? I'll show up anyway. So I walk into the meeting and there's 12 angry black faces looking at me like, what the hell is he doing here, right? And even the guy who invited me was like, I don't know what he's doing here. Fool, you invited me, right? And I'll never forget, I looked on the walls and I saw paintings, kids, five-year-olds paintings, pictures of police officers shooting children in the head. That's called indoctrination, the same kind of indoctrination that I was receiving as a young man myself. And the average person would have looked at that and just walked out. Something in my spirit says, don't give up. I kept coming for 6 months. I kept coming to every meeting, letting them know who I was, what I was going to do, supporting them and some of the things they were trying to do. And I think about the 6 months, I walked into the office and I noticed the paintings were gone. So I said, hey, OG, hey, Leslie, where's all the cool paintings of cops murdering kids? And they said, we didn't want to offend you, Dion. And that touched my heart. Now the names were starting to change. They went to funny names like Officer Bobblehead, Officer Tight Shirt, Officer Male Stripper. And then it went to Rambro. I had a homeless encampment, a whole encampment of people say, we call you Rambro. I was like, why you call me Rambro? They said, because if somebody messes with us, you're like a one-man army who comes to our rescue. And I was in tears. I had to walk away. I said, that's one of my favorites. But when they called me Dion that day, it changed everything.
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0: 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We'd love to hear them and put them on the air. Our audience loves them too.
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0: And we continue with Our American Stories. Sarah Winchester was a woman of independence, drive, and courage who lives on in legend. And the mansion she built is world-renowned, as much for the many design curiosities and innovation as it is for the reported paranormal activity. Here to separate fact from fiction is Ashley Lubinsky. Ashley is the former co-host of the Discovery Channel's Master of Arms, the former curator in charge of the Cody Firearms Museum, and president of the Gun Code, LLC. Here's Ashley.
7: Today I want to talk about a brilliant, charitable woman. But most people don't know her actual history, because her name is Sarah Winchester. If you're not familiar with that name, it is kind of an ominous history, because a lot of people associate her with her house out of San Jose, California. And it's been featured in pretty much every ghost show that's ever happened. And it was also in a movie that Helen Mirren did by the Winchester name, which is a loosely based, not historically accurate horror movie, although I did like the horror movie.
8: Mrs. Winchester, oil and construction.
9: The spirit killed by the rifle.
3: we lock them away.

0: This spirit has a power we've not seen before.
1: But it doesn't do justice to who Sarah Winchester was. So I'm not going to focus on that right now. Let's just talk about who she was and where she came from and how she got to have this crazy rumor about her life. Sarah was born in New Haven, Connecticut, and she actually came from a family of engineers and designers. Her father was a carriage maker, and she kind of took that knowledge that she learned and developed those types of interests herself. She was considered a savant. She was very well educated. She spoke several languages. I think she spoke French and Turkish. She was a composer. So she's this brilliant woman. She's known as the Belle of New Haven. And she, of course, meets another very famous family out of New Haven in the 1800s, the latter half of the 1800s. And that family is the Winchester family. If you're not familiar with the Winchester family, they are known for the quote-unquote gun that won the West, although that was their own marketing slogan that they did. But they're most well known for their lever-action repeating rifle. And that was developed based on several other designs, but the first one that was really called a Winchester was 1866. And that kind of idea, that image of the company really took off. And it plays a very important role in Sarah's life, especially later on. Sarah meets the family, and you know, as a socialite family, she meets Oliver Winchester's son, William Wirt Winchester, and they fall in love and they get married. Although the beginning of their marriage and the length of their marriage is really marred by tragedy. Their first daughter, Anne Pardee, which was also Sarah's maiden name, she passed away a few weeks after she was born. Then the husband and wife, they decided, you know what, we're not going to have any more children. The tragedy hit them so hard that they didn't have any more kids. And the original plan for the Winchester family was that when Oliver stepped down, his son would take over the company. And he did very briefly after his father died. But William Wirt Winchester actually passed away 15 years after their daughter died, and he died from tuberculosis. They didn't know what it was originally, but they were able to pinpoint that it was tuberculosis that killed him. And so Sarah is left alone in New Haven, Connecticut, and she's got a great reputation. I mean, everybody loves her there, but she's lonely. And he passes away, and she basically inherits a major fortune immediately. She inherited 777 shares of Winchester essentially overnight, and that basically paid out an annual salary of $43,335, which may not sound like a lot of money, but when we're talking the 1880s, that is a lot of money. And so she has instant wealth. She also inherits a lot of shares from like four or five other companies that the Winchester family were involved in that weren't related to firearms. And she was set to inherit 2,777 more shares after her mother-in-law would pass away. So a lot of people speculate that during this time she was worth $20 million. So she's a very, very wealthy woman, and she is trying to figure out what she's going to do with her life. She doesn't really want to stay in New Haven. There's just too many ghosts there, and she decides that it's time to move on. She suffers from rheumatism and arthritis really bad. There's a belief that she was recommended by her doctor to go out to California, where the climate was a lot more amenable to her medical problems. So she decides that she's going to move, and she moves there in 1885, and she already has family out there. And she buys a two-story farmhouse in San Jose, California. And she basically, this is the story, this is the start of how her legend becomes this rumor. She buys this farmhouse. She actually calls it Lanada Villa. And the intention for her is to build this manor that she hopes her family will come and live in. But what happens here is she moves to California. She's a widow, so she is a single wealthy woman. And she is now in a new world of wealthy people and socialites. And she's kind of at this point, she's moved away from that kind of being out in the public sphere, because she is still very much, you know, sad over what happened to her life. She is looking forward, and she's hoping that she can develop this new life with her family out in California. So she starts building, and the house gets very, very large. And if you've ever seen it, it is quite peculiar looking. And it turns into a seven-story Victorian mansion between 1890 and 1900. And the house constantly changes, and she constantly changes the house. And she hires all kinds of people. She actually pays them more than the going rate of the time. She's got construction workers. She's got people that are cleaning the house. She's got, you know, designers. And she's working to develop this house all on her own. She's not an architect. She admits she's not an architect, but you know what? She's brilliant, so why not? And so she starts building this house. She employs all of these people. And what's really neat about this part of the history is that in 1893, the nation is struck by a major depression. So the Great Depression of 1893 hits. But she continued to employ all of these people during the Great Depression. And so there's some speculation that perhaps she was doing a lot of that and constantly changing because she was trying to help out families that would be unemployed or very much suffering during that time. I've got a great quote that she wrote in a letter. She was constantly in contact with Jenny Bennett, who was the daughter of Oliver Winchester. And so she was constantly writing, and she wrote, "For one reason and another, since I started in to make alterations in my house, I have not been able to get anything like settled. In the first place, it is infinitely more difficult to get work done than it would be in New Haven, and I am constantly trying to make an upheaval for some reason." So she was constantly trying to change things. Now, during this time period, there's also this kind of belief that she was very lonely. But in 1888, her niece, Mary and Daisy Merriman, actually moves in with her, and she lives there for 15 years. And so she has people there, and she's communicating with people, and she's talking to her family, and she's visiting her family. And the other thing that's neat about the house and the historic site that's there now, they brag about this all the time, and everybody wants to brag about this, is the house was insanely advanced for its time. So she had early gas lights in the house in the 1880s, and that is incredibly in advance for its time. She had indoor plumbing. She had faceted showers. She had this contraption in the house called an annunciator. So it was basically like a communication system where she could talk through this system and talk to her staff at a different part of the house. So you think about, you know, all of the ways that we communicate with people today, it's pretty interesting that she had a 19th century version of that. There's also some belief that it might have been one of the first homes to have wool as insulation. And one story that I love is that there's this belief, because a lot of these things were also her inventions, that possibly Sarah Winchester invented laundry tubs with the soap trays and the washboards attached. They were in the house, and the reason why people speculate that maybe she was one of the first ones was that later in the 20th century, there was someone that took out a patent for this type of tub, and there was a legal challenge, and in the courtroom, they actually used the designs from Sarah Winchester to prove that she had already been doing this. So it's a good little anecdote of just kind of how ahead of the time she was and how ahead of the time the house was.
2: And you've been listening to Ashley Levinsky tell the story of Sarah Winchester and Sarah Winchester's home, which again is featured in almost any paranormal show or ghost show you've ever seen and more. When we come back, more of the story of Sarah Winchester and her house here on Our American Story.
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2: And we continue with Our American Stories and the story of firearms heiress Sarah Winchester and her home. She was a widow from Connecticut who arrived in San Jose in 1886, an heiress to the Winchester fortune. She began building her mansion, which was 50 years at least ahead of its time. Let's pick up where we last left off with Ashley Lubinsky.
1: The other thing that happens with the house is that she starts changing things. And there's lots of reasons why she starts changing things. One of the biggest impacts is the San Francisco earthquake that happens at the turn of the 20th century. And the 7-floor mansion all of a sudden loses several floors. But by 1910, she actually starts to spend a lot of time outside of the house. She's already traveling and seeing her family and everything during this time. But in 1910, she actually buys a house in Atherton, and she also owns a houseboat in San Francisco. And so she is spending a lot of her time during this. So this idea that she was constantly there and alone in her villa, you know, isn't true. There are stories of kids in the community garden that she had, you know, people having picnics. There was a lot of life in the house. She had events in the house. She had plays in the house. You know, she just wasn't necessarily interested in getting involved in a lot of the social strata of the community. And so early on, you've got a rich woman, a brilliant woman in the 19th century who moves out to a place where people don't realize she's got family. And so this story starts to be constructed that Sarah is haunted by the ghosts killed by Winchester rifles. The story starts to take off in the local community, and the entire story goes that she visited a Boston medium, a well-known Boston medium, and he told her that she was being haunted, that her family was cursed, and that she had to, you know, go out to California and continuously build this house, and not just build a house, but that the house was, you know, informed, the house was changed because she was getting information to build the house by the spirits. You know, there was a lot of speculation that she was a spiritualist, which was popular during that time, a lot more popular during that time than in other time periods, and that she had these seance rooms where she would communicate with the dead, or believe she communicated with the dead. And obviously that's quite the story, right? So it takes off and the rumors continue. And Sarah largely ignores the rumors, but it starts to become really overbearing when the newspapers start publishing the stories. So, you know, now it's not just speculation, it's not just this, it's not just that. You know, now there is, you know, hard writing that is saying that the story is true. And I want to qualify that with the fact that there has been primary source research that's been done, and there hasn't been evidence that she went to see this medium. And also, at the time of all of this happening, Winchester, yes, they've got this image of being a Western firearm, but they're not really engaged in a lot of military contracts. You know, they really take off as a military company in World War I, but it's not to the extent that a lot of people kind of, the presentism of it, you look back and you see it as a specific company. And so this story takes off, and it follows her whole life. And there is evidence that people were trying to debunk it, that her family was trying to debunk it, that her workers were trying to debunk it. And I did find an article that was published a few years before she died that tried to kind of dispel a lot of these rumors. And in it, part of the quote says, "Perhaps not more than a dozen people in California know that Mrs. Winchester is a musician with a genius for composition, that she is a remarkable businesswoman, that she is a French scholar, that her philanthropies alone would make her a national figure if they were known." This quote goes on and on and on to sing her praises. And so this person is saying she is a national treasure and that the people of California do not recognize what she has done. And one of the things that she has done at this point is she's become very charitable. And one of the charities that she kind of takes on is back in New Haven. So she was, again, very struck by the death of her husband, the death of her daughter. And so she actually donated $1,325,000 to a New Haven hospital to build a tuberculosis center in honor of her husband. And that actually still exists. It's changed over the years, but it does still exist as a chest clinic that bears the Winchester name. So you have this really interesting spectrum of how people perceive Sarah. You've got New Haven, which sees her as, you know, the belle of the town still. And, you know, she's charitable and she's giving and she's, you know, still a part of the Winchester, you know, legacy and name, although she was not actively involved, you know, with the company. She was still involved and engaged. She just wasn't an engineer for the company. She wasn't running the business, but she was the major shareholder. But then you've got California, where she, at her death, has this house that, yes, is rather eccentric. At the time of her death, it has 160 rooms, 2,000 doors, 10,000 windows, 47 stairways, 47 fireplaces, 13 bathrooms, and 6 kitchens. Now, not only is that incredibly large, the other thing is that it's a lap of luxury when you look at, like, she spared no expense for the things that she put in the house. And one of the things that people always mention is the Tiffany stained glass that was in her house, which is gorgeous. And so she passes away in 1922, and the story kind of really takes off. The house is bought out of the estate sale, and it is bought by John and Mamie Brown, who have a background in amusement parks. And they actually want to initially install a roller coaster on the property, but that gets ultimately poo-pooed. So they open the house for public tours really quickly after she passes away. And there's a lot of mystical things that are centered around the house after that. Harry Houdini visits the house and claims that Sarah came to him during that time. There's also stories that Walt Disney was inspired by the house, although it doesn't look like, and wasn't the actual model for the Haunted Mansion. There's belief that there was some connection there and inspiration that he visited the house. And so this really just continues and grows, and people are fascinated by the macabre. It's really an interesting story, and not a lot of primary source research is done on it right away. And so it took on a life of its own, and now literally every ghost show, like growing up, I believe the story completely because every ghost show I've ever seen has gone to the house, and rightly so. It's definitely an interesting house. And if the story of Sarah being haunted isn't true, you know, they're not saying there aren't some spirits up in there, right?
12: The Winchester House is perhaps the most bizarre and mysterious mansion in the United States. It's a warren of hidden passageways, stairways that lead nowhere, and doors that open into midair. But it's also reputed to be a haunted hotbed of paranormal phenomena.
1: And so the house just kind of took on a life of its own. And now what's disappointing to me is that that story is more important than a brilliant, inventive businesswoman way ahead of her time in the 19th century. And that, to me, is the real tragedy of her story. And you know what? Sometimes I think maybe if she was a man and that ghost story was happening, it wouldn't be as interesting. You know, it becomes eccentric and fascinating when a wealthy man has those perspectives. And I hope when people go and visit it, they get to see all of her great inventions, because the house really does tell about her inventions, because they're quite proud of them. So when you go to the house, definitely think about a woman who had quite the life and had a lot to say, and we should continue to talk about her accomplishments instead of telling a ghost story.
2: And a terrific job on the production by Greg Hengler, and a special thanks, as always, to Ashley Levinsky for her excellent storytelling. And what a story she told about not only a remarkable woman, but one in the end whose story got co-opted by, well, the paranormal crowd. And whether you're a part of it or not, that's what happened. And all of her innovation, all of her intuitive genius, especially in the area of home innovation, was all lost, including her being a great investor and philanthropist. The story of Sarah Winchester and her home here on Our American Stories.

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16: And we continue with our American stories. 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
6: William Carney heard a familiar voice roar, "Forward, 54th. Dashing up the steep slope with sand chafing his arms, legs, and neck, he saw a bullet-ridden flag flutter, beginning an agonizing plummet to the ground. Throwing his rifle aside, he grabbed the Stars and Stripes before they landed on the gritty crest. Time stopped as he raised the flag. As a monstrous rifle volley melted away the soldiers around him, he felt the heat of a lead ball careen through his thigh. Carney braced himself against the flag, ready to die while rallying his friends to take the fort. Despite the danger around him, Sergeant William H. Carney of the 54th Massachusetts Volunteer Infantry Regiment survived, holding the flag aloft for one whole half hour on Fort Wagner's parapet. William Henry Carney was born enslaved in Norfolk, Virginia on February 29, 1840. While his mother Anne was freed by her owner upon his death, his father, William Sr., remained enslaved to Sarah Twine of Old Point Comfort, Virginia. Twine promised to free her slaves in her will, but when she died in 1857, the high sheriff took them all to the auction block. William Sr. escaped, making his way north via the Underground Railroad. He met with the black abolitionist and Underground Railroad conductor William Still in Philadelphia, yet did not feel secure on the soil where the Declaration of Independence was written. Slave catchers prowled the Philadelphia region, forcing the elder Carney to move to New York, though that city also had ruthless kidnapping gangs. Like Frederick Douglass, William Sr. finally found safety in New Bedford, Massachusetts, where he worked as a skilled laborer and coastal sailor and earned enough to emancipate the rest of his enslaved family. Though not much is known of the younger Carney's childhood, he later told a reporter that he attended a, quote, private and secret school led by a Norfolk minister who taught him how to read and write. Carney embraced the gospel, and when he arrived in New Bedford as a young man, joined a church led by Reverend William Jackson, an Underground Railroad agent who would not only become the chaplain of the 54th Massachusetts, but also the first black man to be commissioned as an officer in the United States Army. Despite Carney's strong inclination to join the ministry, the tug of the war inspired him to, in his words, serve my God by serving my country and my oppressed brothers, and so he enlisted in the 54th Massachusetts in February 1863. President Abraham Lincoln's Emancipation Proclamation of January 1, 1863 had already announced that black men could and would enlist in the United States Army and Navy. Many white Americans doubted their ability to fight, though by war's end, over 200,000 black soldiers and sailors had joined the Union cause. Their statistics were mind-boggling. Approximately three-quarters of military-age northern black men served. About half of them were former enslaved people from the Confederate States. 40,000 black men lost their lives during the war. When Massachusetts Governor John A. Andrew called for recruits, over 1,000 black men responded, including two of Frederick Douglass's sons, with many of these volunteers coming from the South and locales as distant as the Caribbean. Though Governor Andrew hoped to commission black officers for this new regiment, the 54th Massachusetts, many viewed such a move as controversial and therefore white officers led the black recruits. The governor selected the 25-year-old Colonel Robert Gould Shaw to command the 54th. Born to a well-heeled Boston abolitionist family, Shaw was deeply moved by family friend Harriet Beecher Stowe's Uncle Tom's Cabin, and though initially reluctant to take command of the 54th, he soon grew to respect the eager black recruits. Later, Shaw refused wages until his soldiers earned equal pay. The 54th drilled outside of Boston, and on May 28, 1863, they paraded through the city to bid the residents farewell. The parade passed the home of the famous abolitionist Wendell Phillips, where William Lloyd Garrison watched them, crying with pride. Spectators thronged the streets of Boston, cheering the men on. At night, they left for the coast of South Carolina. Fast forward to early July 1863, when Union forces began the siege of Charleston, the city that many Northerners blamed for starting the Civil War. The famous Fort Sumter loomed at the mouth of the city's harbor, and Fort Wagner, situated on Morris Island, guarded the southern part of the harbor. Understanding the strategic necessity and morale boost of capturing Charleston, Union commanders soon concocted a plan. Union forces would attack Morris Island from the south, take Fort Wagner, and then seize a battery on the northern tip of the island known as Cummings Point. The capture of Cummings Point would give the Union Navy the opportunity to level Fort Sumter and enter the port unmolested. On July 10th, Union forces captured the southern tip of Morris Island, but the next day, Confederate forces prevented the taking of Fort Wagner. The fort itself boasted 14 cannon, a massive bomb shelter for 1,000 of the fort's 1,700 defenders, and a moat 10 feet wide and 5 feet deep. The Confederate forces stationed there prepared themselves for the next Union attack, which began with an 11-hour artillery barrage on July 18th. This bombardment was ineffective, and the Confederates suffered few casualties. When the call was made for Union ground forces to take the fort at dusk on July 18th, the 54th Massachusetts led the way. One veteran of the battle described the beach in front of Fort Wagner as, quote, the fiery vortex of hell. The regiment surged through one of the narrowest points on the beach, effectively becoming a spear-shaped mass of men, with Colonel Shaw and the flag bearer at the tip. Running over the dunes, wading through the moat, and now scaling the sandy ramparts, they watched as Shaw raised his sword atop the fort's parapet, crying, "Forward, 54th! And then meet his death in a hail of gunfire. Kearny did not wait to act after Shaw fell. He recovered the flag, held a rallying point on the sandy crest of the fort, and 2 hours later, limped back to the field hospital. He refused to let anyone take the flag from him, and before he fainted from blood loss, told the men around him, "Boys, the old flag never touched the ground." The Union forces failed to take Fort Wagner that day. The 54th Massachusetts suffered heavy losses during the battle, and many of the survivors captured by the Confederates were given no quarter or sold into slavery. Shaw's body was tossed into a mass grave alongside the brave black Americans who fought and died with him. Those wounded in the battle evacuated to Beaufort, South Carolina the next day. According to the Free South, a Beaufort newspaper, the wounded of the 54th Massachusetts came off the boat first. And as these sad evidences of the bravery and patriotism of the colored man passed through the lines of spectators, every heart seemed to be touched. And we will vouch for it that no word of scorn or contempt for the black soldiers will ever be heard from any who witnessed the sight. In that moment, our volunteers saw suffering comrades in the black men, and the tender hand and strong shoulder was extended as readily to them as to their fairer compatriots. Nobody embodied bravery and patriotism more than Sergeant William H. Kearny, an American whose wartime efforts epitomized the lengths to which one might strive to fulfill America's founding ideals of life, liberty, and the pursuit of happiness. As a former enslaved man, Kearny fought and bled for his nation in the hopes of securing freedom for all. For his valorous service to the United States, he became the first black American to receive the Congressional Medal of Honor. And as Kearny humbly repeated throughout his life to anyone who asked about his actions at Fort Wagner, "I only did my duty. The old flag never touched the ground."
16: And a beautiful job on the production, editing, and storytelling by our own Greg Hengler. And a special thanks to Jack Millicenter's editorial officer and historian, Elliot Trago, and the work that Jack Millicenter does around this country, teaching and working with a nationwide network of scholars dedicated to educating the next generation of Americans on our founding principles and history. 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And what a story. A reminder, by the way, that 40,000 black Americans paid the ultimate price fighting to defend their freedom in the Civil War. That is a part of the story that is not told enough. The story of Army Sergeant William H. Kearny, the first black American to earn the Medal of Honor, and for doing so by protecting the flag. Here on Our American Stories.
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26: I'm Heather Bosch. The U.S. Navy says two of its jets collided at an air show in Idaho. All four crew members ejected before the jets crashed to the ground. Eyewitness video.
27: There Everyone, remain where you are.
26: Courtesy Ruben Villapando, organizers of the event at the Mountain Home Air Force Base say the aviators are safe. No other reports of injuries. A manhunt is on in Texas for one of three suspected gunmen who's still at large after a series of shootings. Police Chief Lisa Davis.
28: We're currently investigating 10 shootings that occurred late yesterday and into today. At this time, most of the shootings have occurred in South Austin. No specific motive, and they appear to be random in nature.
26: Four people injured. With no clear end to the U.S.-Israeli war against Iran, a new CBS poll shows only 29% of Americans surveyed call the U.S. economy good. CBS's Olivia Rinaldi.
29: Last week, the president dismissed affordability concerns.
30: I don't think about an
0: American financial situation, I think about one thing. We cannot let Iran have a nuclear weapon.
1: The president doubled down in an interview with Fox in Beijing.
2: That's right. That's a perfect statement. I make it again. When you tell somebody you're going to have to pay a little more, not that much more, a little more for gas, Celine, for a very short period of time, because we want to stop the threat of being blown to pieces by a lunatic, everybody says that's fine.
26: Ukraine unleashes one of its biggest drone attacks since the Russian invasion, killing four people, including three near Moscow, the BBC's Sasha Slichter.
3: Ukraine's attacks of recent months, culminating in last night's, have brought President Putin's war back home. And Russians, already annoyed at curbs on their internet calls and rising prices, are not happy.
26: The price of being a British royal.
4: Official documents filed in the UK reveal how much Prince William and wife Kate are paying to live in their new home on the grounds of Windsor Castle. $400,000 a year, more than $33,000 a month. That includes the mansion and a couple of outbuildings for staff. Since the place is essentially in Dad's backyard, you'd think the heir to the British throne could live there for free, but optics are all here following the revelation that the former Prince Andrew had lived virtually rent-free in his mansion there for 20 years until his eviction earlier this year. Vicky Barker, CBS News, London.
26: The King of Pop is back at the top of the box office. The biopic Michael is surging due to exposure on IMAX and other premium screens. The Devil Wears Prada is second. This is CBS News.
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26: Barbra Streisand is still expected to receive a Lifetime Achievement Award from the Cannes Film Festival, but she won't be present to receive it. Her representative says she's still recovering from knee surgery. Good news for fans of The White Lotus.
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29: From Maui to Sicily to Thailand and now to the French Riviera.
9: Sounds great.
29: Show producers say the Cannes Film Festival will be part of the new story. But this year's festival has been underway since last week with no sign of the production yet. One big difference this season, there will be two White Lotus resorts with hotels in Saint-Tropez and Cannes taking on the White Lotus identity, the lavishly luxurious setting for delicious dysfunction and sexy secrets, life and death.
9: At the end of the week, you will be an entirely different person.
29: But you'll have to wait to early 2027 for all that. Michael Toscano, CBS News.
26: My editors are Gautier Giacomoni, Lucy Taus, and Bob Costantini. I'm Heather Bosch. This is CBS.
30: Here's your WSGW weatherology forecast. Scattered showers and thunderstorms tonight with mostly cloudy skies and a low of 64 degrees. Southeast wind at 10 miles per hour, gust to 25 miles per hour. We'll see rain showers continue on Monday with isolated thunderstorms throughout the day. Mostly sunny skies and a high of 86. South-southwest winds at 20 miles per hour, gust to 30 miles per hour. Tuesday, rain showers and thunderstorms, partly sunny with a high of 83. Southwest winds at 20 miles per hour, gust to 35. I'm meteorologist Bella Pittman with the WSGW Weatherology Forecast. Right now, it's 55 degrees.
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1: This is Lee Habib, and this is Our American Stories, the show where America is the star and the American people. The Safer Cities Initiative, as implemented in Los Angeles's notorious Skid Row in September of 2006, was enacted as a part of their crime reduction effort. Skid Row is a 54-block area in downtown L.A. that has become synonymous with homelessness, crime, and drugs. Dion Joseph is a law enforcement consultant, author, and active senior lead officer in the downtown L.A. Skid Row community. Let's take a listen.
6: Okay, in 2005, the year before the initiative, and all my efforts and the efforts of the other officers there, we had 95 people die from non-homicidal deaths. We had 34 people in 2002 die from homicide. So 3 years into the efforts, we look at 2009, and we had 63 people die in Skid Row, which is, about 33% reduction. And we only had 5 found dead in the streets. You know why? Because we were able to enforce the tent laws from 6 a.m. to 9 p.m., because if we can see somebody getting raped, we can save them. If we can see somebody overdosing, we can save them. The fire department can save them. And it worked. It really worked. And we allowed them to sleep after 9 o'clock because there wasn't enough shelter. And it was just a really beautiful time in homicides. We looked at just the following year of 2007, I believe. And I think in the whole division, 6 people were murdered. Guess how many people were murdered in Skid Row? 3. I always tell people, look, I know what we do is not sexy. You want sexy, call the fire department. They're handsome guys. They look good on calendars. I love the fire department. They're hardworking guys. Station 9, shout out. Really great guys. But, hey, they do the feel-good stuff. Our job is to respond to the true systemic failures of our government failing to deal with poverty, homelessness, crime in a common sense way on a consistent basis. That's our, and the mental health failure. So anyway, everything was going fine. Everything was going fantastic until about 2011. And that was the beginning of the end for crime control in the state of California. First, we had the governor come up with AB 109, which basically took individuals who were in prison off the backs of the states and put it on

0: And then comes 2016. I couldn't believe that the voters voted for it, seeing 13 years of crime reduction dissipate. Prop 57, which turned violent felonies into nonviolent felonies. And I couldn't believe it. I mean, if someone took your loved one, a female loved one, to a bar and put GHB in their drink and knocked them unconscious and took them to a room and raped them, the average person, if you ask them, they would tell you that's a violent crime. It's not a violent crime anymore. If someone walked in my house right now and started firing an AK-47, but they missed me by the grace of God, you and I believe that's a violent crime. The average sane, rational person thinks that's a violent crime. Under the new law, it's nonviolent. It's still a felony, but nonviolent. And what it did was it created a lever to release hundreds, tens of thousands of individuals into the street. And where did most of them come to? Skid Row. So now I was watching the justice system fail again. Imagine being in what's called a recovery zone called Skid Row, where there's 108 programs designed to help people with a myriad of issues, but there's a drug dealer standing right outside the door or inside the door. In some of these low-income supportive housing units, they're worse than being on the street. And the reason why that is a lot of the people who got housed in Skid Row still owe drug debts to the local loan shark. And the loan shark finds out that, or the drug dealer, and the loan shark and drug dealer finds out they're still in there and says, hey, guess what? You got to sell this drugs for me in this hotel. Help me turn this place out. Or if you won't do it, you have to get out of your own room and let me move in. So now you got somebody who's housed who's now back on the street because the criminal element is able to run wild and rampant. Once again, women are being victimized at a high rate. The tents are up. We can't take them down. The most tragic thing I ever saw was I was parked and these tents were up and it was about 12 noon. And I didn't hear anything. Everything was quiet. I went to the station, came to work the next day, and I saw a report at 12 noon at 5th and San Pedro where I was parked. There was a woman who was savagely raped by three males. I was parked there. But even though that's a failure, I look back on the successes. And the one thing they can't take away from me is the relationship that I built with the people. On top of housing them, during the period where we had it safe, I created several programs off the cuffs. One was called Ladies Night. And Ladies Night was birthed in my heart in 1999. I was an undercover investigator in Skid Row. And you talk about seeing the real underbelly of Skid Row. I couldn't believe it. A, I couldn't believe they didn't recognize me, as big as my arms were at the time. But B, you know, it was just seeing drug program operators participating in the drug trade and allowing drug dealers into the facility and handing out drugs. I couldn't believe what I was seeing. It really broke my heart when I saw these people. I felt had no hope. So working undercover, I remember I had to go arrest sex workers. There were two sex workers I was looking for. And I could never get them. I could never put on the right costume, right? So finally, I thought I had the right one. I was dressed as a preacher. I have a little collar on, you know. I'm driving through the streets, and I see the girl. I'm like, I'm going to get her this time. And I pull up next to her and say, hey, girl, I'm going to lay hands on you, right? And she looks at me and says, what do you need, Big Daddy? Lips split open, eyes swollen shut, skirt torn, and she's walking looking for another customer. And my heart just broke, and I broke my cover. I said, look, it's me. I'm trying to get you, but I'm not going to arrest you. Please tell me who did this to you.
1: 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And for a time, boy, that death rate on Skid Row went down. And then came rules and regs and policies that made it just more difficult for someone like Dion. And cops across this country make it harder for them to do their jobs and keep us safe, including the most vulnerable among us. When we come back, more of Dion Joseph's story here on Our American Stories. 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
14: And we continue with our American stories and Dion Joseph's story. He's a law enforcement consultant, author, and active senior lead officer in the downtown Los Angeles Skid Row community. Let's continue with Dion.
15: There were two sex workers I was looking for, and I could never get them. I could never put on the right costume, right? So finally, I thought I had the right one. I was dressed as a preacher. I had a little collar on, you know. I pull up next to her and say, "Hey, girl, I'm going to lay hands on you," right? Lips split open, eyes swollen shut, skirt torn. My heart just broke, and I broke my cover. I said, "Look, it's me. I'm trying to get you, but I'm not going to arrest you. Please tell me who did this to you." She said, "I got to live here. You either arrest me or let me go." And I had to let her go. And the same guy that violated her violated several other women in the Skid Row area. I couldn't do anything about it because I didn't have the resources. But in 2008, we were having the same problems. The ladies were telling me about it in Skid Row. They felt I was the only officer they could talk to. So I said, "You know what? Let me talk to you about your rights." Because what they were hearing from pimps, from activists, from their johns, if you go to the police are going to arrest you because you're a drug addict. I'll tell the police you were a drug addict, and they're going to arrest you too. Or I know you have a warrant, so I'll tell you, if you have a warrant, the police are going to arrest you. None of these things were true. So I established some really great relationships with SRO, and they allowed me to use one of their community centers in the heart of Skid Row called the James M. Wood Center. And I created Ladies Night, and I rolled out the red carpet for these ladies. I think I set up about 50 chairs, but I only expected about 15 ladies, because usually people in Skid Row don't show up for things. by the grace of God, about 175 homeless women came to the first Ladies Night. And I treated them just as if they lived in West LA. I had a DA there. I had a city councilwoman there. I had all these people there that normally they wouldn't expect to come talk to them. But the whole thing was, I don't care if you're on a pipe, on parole, a prostitute, or off swinging from a pole, or undocumented. If somebody hurts you, it is my job to serve you. And my brother and I also taught them some self-defense as well. And it, not enough to kick my own butt, but just enough to add seconds to their life should they get assaulted in the street. And you should have seen the impact it had. I had made connections for life with those ladies, sharing their stories of abuse. And I just sat there and listened all night long to these ladies. They felt listened to. They felt heard. Now, here was the wonderful gift from that. 2 years later, we had a taxi cab serial rapist driving through Skid Row, picking up women and just doing things I won't even mention on this program to these women. And three of the women that he sexually assaulted went to ladies' night, my first ladies' night. Guess who they came to? The police. And we put that guy away for the rest of his life. But the funny story, side note behind that, was when they were brought into court to testify, they wouldn't get on the stand. And they kept asking them, why you guys won't testify? We're not going to get on the stand unless the angel shows up. So I'm at home, sitting in my Superman drawers, drinking on a strawberry smoothie, trying to enjoy my day off. And I get a call from the DA's office. Joseph, they're not going to get on the stand if you don't come. So I'm like, but I'm in my Superman drawers. I'm trying to relax. I'm watching Maury. I want to know who the baby daddy is. I said, you know what? This is too important. So I suited up, went down there. And when I walked into the waiting room, all three of the victims collapsed into my arms. And they went and testified and put that man away for the rest of his life, hopefully. That was one incredible moment that no one could take away from me. And to this day, I still have a great connection with the women of Skid Row. During that same time, I worked with the missions, the shelters. I had to learn a hard lesson about, once again, about judgment and stereotypes. I always thought the missions were scams. I thought that they were there to basically corral the homeless, feed them soup kitchens, and drive off in Mercedes-Benz and not change a thing. I always felt the missions were a problem. They were the problem. They were the main source of the problem. As long as the homeless were going there, you know, there was always going to be problems. And I'll never forget when I first became a senior lead officer, my captain says to me, Officer Joseph, you're doing great out there. You're making a lot of arrests, but that's not what I hired you to do. You have to build relationships with the community. I was like, what do you mean? I want you to go meet with the director of the Union Rescue Mission. His name is Andy Bales. And I was like, oh, God, the mission. So I went. I showed up. I saw him. I shook his hand. I said, hey, I'm Officer Joseph. Captain told me to meet you. Here's my business card. Nice talking to you. And as I'm walking away, he says, hey, your captain said I had you for about 30 minutes. Oh, man, I got crime to fight and everything. So he says, come walk with me. So we're walking through the first level. I've been in there many times making arrests, and I'm seeing people I arrested before. Hey, that guy's smoking crack right there. Oh, I arrested that guy. He's got a warrant for his arrest right there. I'm like, I'm judging, right? But he must have sensed it because he was taking me to the second, third, and fourth floor, and every floor got better. And by the time I got to the fifth floor, I saw individuals who I arrested. I arrested them. And when I arrested them a year or 2 years ago, I said to myself, not because I was mean-spirited, this person's going to die just based on the trajectory of life that they were on. And these people were clean and sober and running their program. I'll never forget one lady approached me and says, you're RoboCop. I remember you. And I'm like, I don't remember you. Beautiful lady. And she goes, well, you probably don't remember me. Back then, I had no teeth. Remember I told you I wanted your family to catch AIDS and die? Oh, you. I said, I forgave you for that a long time ago, right? And she says, Officer Joseph, I'm doing well in here. I'm doing good. I hope you're proud of me. I said, baby, I am. She says, but let me tell you the truth. If you guys don't deal with these dope dealers and loan sharks out here, I don't know how long we're going to last in here. That gave me pause. It made me realize that not only did they need the shelters and the programs, they also needed the police. And I made a whole shift, mindset shift, and I became a guardian for the drug programs, for the shelters, and I did everything I could to make sure I kept drug dealers and gang members. And what I noticed that while I was doing it, people were graduating from drug programs at a higher rate. The missions were reporting less guns, less drugs. Ooh, they'd let me come in there and watch videos and all the time and spy on drug dealers. It was just a wonderful thing. God was just blessing me. But one of the most beautiful things they did was they allowed me to engage in a program called the Just Like You program. I created this program after being invited to the mission to talk to the kids. And I went there, and a mistake I made was I patronized the kids. I walked in there and I did the old song and dance. Hey, I'm a police officer. I'm your friend. Hey, little Billy, what do you want to be when you grow up? A football player. Hey, Johnny, what do you want to be when you grow up? A fireman. No, but I did the old song and dance, right? The old, you know, soft shoe. And then there was this 12-year-old girl and she was looking eastbound down at the street. And I was kind of insulted. The party was over here, right? I said, hey, lady, the party's over here. Young lady, what do you want to be when you grow up? And she looked at me, this beautiful chocolate black girl, and she says, I'm probably going to be like these people having on sex on the sidewalk if you don't get me and my family out of here. Shut me down. I got emotional. I couldn't continue. I walked out and let my partners handle the rest. I went to the station. I'm sitting at my desk praying to God, saying, what can I do? What can I do? Who can I put in front of these kids who are just like them? Ding, ding, ding, ding, ding. The idea popped in my head that Just Like You program was born, and I found individuals who could be mentors to these kids who they didn't grow up with a silver spoon in their mouth. They were in foster care. They were homeless. They were abused. And somehow, some way, they turned their life around. I brought a judge. I brought a lawyer. I brought a former actor. I brought a guy who I found in a trash bin covered in scabies. Okay. And I put a poem in his jailhouse bag. And he read the poem, and somehow it inspired him to change his life. And he went on to manage hotels in the area. I couldn't believe it. It's amazing. You know, that's why I can't stop. You know, it's just like I'm always looking for the miracle.
14: And a terrific job on the editing, producing, and storytelling by our own Greg Hengler. And a special thanks to Dion Joseph. He's a law enforcement consultant, author, and active senior lead officer in the downtown Los Angeles area, the notorious Skid Row community, and doing what he can to make life better for the people there and safer. And I can just picture that ladies' night and his skepticism running it, because not your typical ladies' night, but yet he treated these women as if they were women of high society, like they were from Beverly Hills, treating them with the same dignity and respect. They had rights, he wanted to let them know, and they had someone who cared to talk to. He was there to listen and serve. And what a beautiful thing. And all of those women showed up and then ultimately were able to talk to him about their fears and the monsters who were preying on them. The story of Dion Joseph and the story of so many of the people who serve us in uniform, doing good, seeing things that most of us, well, don't want to see and couldn't handle if we did. His story, their story, here on Our American Stories.
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14: And we continue with our American stories. Here to tell another great American story is our regular contributor, Ashley Levinsky. Ashley is the former co-host of Discovery Channel's Master of Arms, the former curator in charge of the Cody Firearms Museum, and is the co-founder of the University of Wyoming College of Law's Firearms Research Center. Here's Ashley.
28: One of the most infamous bank robberies in American history occurred on February 28th of 1997. And at 10:01 a.m., two armed bank robbers and officers of the Los Angeles Police Department engaged in a shootout where, quite literally, willpower won out over firepower. The North Hollywood shootout is a really interesting case study in a transition of how law enforcement supplies their officers and how they engage in crime. So on February 28th at 9:17 a.m., armed with automatic and semi-automatic weapons, and so automatic, just for anyone who's not aware, means that every time you press the trigger, the firearm continuously fires until you either release the trigger, the firearm malfunctions, or you run out of ammunition. And a semi-automatic firearm means that every time you press the trigger, it fires one round. So these bank robbers had automatic and semi-automatic firearms. They had 3,000 rounds of ammunition and full body armor with them. And their names were Larry Phillips Jr. and a Romanian immigrant, Emil Matasarano. And they entered the Bank of America in North Hollywood, California. Now, prior to entering, this is kind of a random aside, but the pair had taken phenobarbital, which was a prescription that Mata Serrano had for seizures, and they took that to calm their nerves.

0: nerves when they went into the bank. And before they went in, they synchronized their watch to 6 minutes, but the robbery actually doesn't go as planned, and it takes them a total of 10 minutes before exiting. And this is one of those kind of experiences where 4 minutes really changed everything.
1: Everybody down!
0: The men entered the bank, and they, like you hear in all bank robberies, Hollywood or not, they demanded everyone get on the floor, and they actually fired their guns into the ceiling to intimidate them and make the people that were in the bank realize that they weren't messing around. And they, one of the things they started doing is they were shooting at the bulletproof vault. So obviously they were trying to get their money quickly. And once they were successfully in it, they started having the tellers fill their bags with money in the safe. But a kind of big flub in the plan was that there was significantly less cash than they had anticipated. When Matasarano and Phillips were making the plan for this bank robbery, they were under the impression that there would be over $800,000. But what they were surprised to see was that there were only $303,000 available at the time, which is still a lot of money, but if you're expecting $800,000, I guess you're going to be a little disappointed. And they definitely were, because in anger, Matasarano actually emptied a 50-round drum magazine into the vault and destroyed the rest of the money. Maybe they shouldn't have done drugs before they went in, too. That probably didn't help. So one thing they tried to do, and this is what delayed them, was they actually attempted to access the ATM, and that's what delays them 4 minutes. What they're also not aware of was that two officers actually saw them enter the bank with their ski masks, body armor, and firearms, and they had already called for backup. Phillips and Matasarano were actually known to the police before this bank robbery. Phillips was actually a career criminal, and Matasarano was a Romanian immigrant. And they met at all places, the gym. Because Matasarano was going through a little bit of a rough time. He was overweight and estranged from his wife and child. So, I mean, of course, why not go spend your time at the gym? And they met, they started working together, and they became known as the High Incident Bandits. In 1993, they were actually pulled over for speeding, and in their vehicle, officers found two semi-automatic rifles, two pistols, 1,200 rounds of ammunition, smoke bombs, explosives, and body armor. As a result of this find, Phillips and Matasarano spent 99 and 71 days in jail, respectively. So they weren't new to this crime life. And prior to the North Hollywood shootout, they had already stolen more than $1.5 million. And of course, reminiscent of a Hollywood film, the North Hollywood shootout was supposed to be their last score. Well, I can recount the story from a historical perspective. The first officer on the scene was James Zaborovin. So let's take a listen to the man himself.
2: February 28th, 1997, 2 months and 8 days out of the police academy. I am working with my field training officer, Stuart Guy. And just before 10 a.m., we heard an officer come on the radio that they were traveling southbound on Laurel Canyon Avenue. And off to his left, he saw what he thought was two masked gunmen entering the Bank of America. They were already pushing into the door, and as they're driving, they kind of looked at each other and said, "Did we just see what we saw?" So they pull into the south parking lot of the bank, and as they do so, they can hear the gunfire inside the bank. So they changed their radio broadcast to, "We have a 211 or a robbery in progress. Officer needs help at the Bank of America on Laurel Canyon, south of Kittredge." So as we were responding code 3, Stuart says, "Grab the shotgun and have it ready." So I reach under, grab the shotgun, and I ask him, "Where do you want me to put this while we're driving?" He said, "Roll down your window and point the barrel up towards the sky." As Stuart's, you know, running through the red lights and turning one of the corners, there was a group of people and a bus bench. 10 to 15 people are standing there. So I often think back and go, wow, I wonder what they thought at the time as they see this police car screaming down the street and a shotgun pointed up into the sky. So we get to the bank, and we're positioned across the street in this grocery store parking lot. At the same time, there was people coming out of the grocery store, so we were kind of shooing people away and saying, "Get in your car and go. It's dangerous. Leave." And it was at about that point when suspect number one, Eugene Phillips, exited the southern glass doors to the bank. He looks up and he sees at the corner of Archwood and Laurel Canyon, Sergeant Dean Haynes and three civilians that are in that intersection looking at the bank. Phillips, armed with an AK-47 with an attached 100-round drum magazine, shoulders the weapon and begins shooting at Sergeant Haynes and the three civilians that are in the intersection. And as he does so, I raise up my 12-gauge shotgun and fire two shotgun blasts at Phillips. I hit him with eight of the shotgun pellets. So those eight pellets just absorbed into his body armor. One actually flew a little bit low and hit him in the tailbone. He immediately spins around, looking at our direction, locks eyes with me. He lifts up the AK-47 and begins shooting in our direction. I must have remembered in the back of my head that Detective Angeles and Detective Krulak did not have body armor on. I crawled up on top of them in an attempt to shield them, since I did have body armor on, from any incoming rifle fire. It was at that time I was hit a total of four times. Phillips runs out of ammunition. The drum is now empty, which gave us time to get up from the asphalt, and all four of us ran. Seconds later, Phillips reloaded and started shooting at us again. So we're being peppered with asphalt, shrapnel from the vehicles, glass from the vehicles. So you could smell the air coming out of the inflated tires. If anybody remembers, when you pump up a tire, you can smell that.
3: 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And imagine just having been there and noticed two guys walking into this bank with ski masks. But for that, this would have never happened. Those two officers called the 211 in progress, and, well, the rest is history. When we come back, more of this remarkable story. What happened next in the Bank of America in North Hollywood on Kittredge Road, here on Our American Stories.
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4: And we continue with Our American Stories and with Ashley Levinsky and LAPD's James Zaborovan telling the story of the infamous North Hollywood shootout. Let's return to the story.
5: The booming and the echoing of the rounds going off, you know, hitting the buildings in the area. If you didn't know where the gunfire was coming from, it'd be difficult to find it because it just sounded like it was coming from everywhere. And then being hit with radiator fluid, which, you know, to this day, you smell radiator, I smell radiator fluid and it takes me back. It's the third vehicle that we, that Detective Krulak and I were hiding behind. Detective Krulak is struck in the ankle, and he yells out to me, "Hey, these cars aren't going to provide us enough cover. Can I run?" And I said, "Sure, where do you want to go?" He puts his hand on my shoulder and nudges me towards the businesses. So at a full sprint with the shotgun still in my hands, run through the parking lot with Detective Krulak behind me, and almost at that full sprint and the shotgun out in front of me, I jump through these glass doors. Well, turns out the glass doors I jump into is a dentist office. So run up the stairs and I immediately start banging on the door that's there, and I say, is the doctor there? Is the doctor there? The door opens, and on the other side of the door is Dr. Jorge Montes. He starts picking out the shrapnel and the glass and putting compresses on. You know, there were errant rounds coming through the dentist windows. And what I didn't know was, as Detective Krulak and I ran through that parking lot into the dentist office, suspect Phillips was actually shooting at us. My partner and Detective Angeles actually saw the rounds skipping at our feet like you would on a cartoon, and the sparks flying off the asphalt as we were running. Fortunately, none of those rounds hit us, but at least one of the rounds must have struck the doors that I jumped through and shattered them right before I went through, because I wasn't cut from any of the glass going through that door. So it was actually suspect Phillips' rounds breaking that, or at least spidering the glass before I jumped through. And it was shortly after that where Stewart was struck three times. Detective Angeles, who was, you know, next to him, could have ran upstairs and eventually got to safety with us, but she elected to stay down there in that field of fire to keep Stewart company to help prevent him from going into shock. Detective Angeles was hit by shrapnel, and both of them ended up, you know, at hospitals after that. That same unit eventually comes back and is able to rescue Detective Krulak and myself. After I was wounded, and while laying on the ground, getting up, running from car to car, I had fell back on training from the academy and its mindset. And one of the last academy guest speakers, if you will, was a detective, Richard Householder. Richard Householder, in November of 1996, discussed a shooting that he was involved with. Working with a partner, they stopped a vehicle that was suspicious. As soon as the officers exited their vehicle, the driver, the suspect, exited and produced a large caliber handgun and started shooting at the officers. Detective Householder was hit in the arm, one in the chest in the ballistic vest, and a graze wound to his head. Detective Householder fell to the ground. He didn't get, you know, pushed down by the velocity of the bullets. He just fell to the ground. And that made him angry. And inside he said, "Why am I on the ground? You got to get up and you have to fight." He goes to the rear of his vehicle, redeploys, and they're able to shoot and kill the suspect. And it was actually that portion of the academy that I remembered and kept me going after I was shot. So over the years, talking to other officers, they're like, "We can't believe nobody has written or did a movie on the North Hollywood shootout." There was a TV version, and unfortunately, it didn't reflect what occurred that day. But I reply, "The movie was made before the incident." They're like, "What are you talking about?" "Well, remember the movie Heat?" Everybody's like, "Oh yeah, I remember Heat. That was a great movie." Well, Heat came out a few years prior and basically mimicked what occurred that day. And here's why. After all was said and done, you had us, the FBI, Sheriff's, LA County Sheriff's Department, conducted several search warrants over the next few weeks at residences tied to the two suspects. In one of the houses, I believe it was in Hacienda Heights, California, not much anything in there, but there was a TV and a VCR. Well, one of the agents powered on the VCR and out popped the movie Heat. So the training that both of those suspects received wasn't formal. They weren't in the military, but they watched the movie Heat to learn the tactics. So that's how good Heat was. And if you, for those of you who've never seen it, it's a good watch. And if you look at the tactics employed by the suspects and the police in that movie, we're pretty close to real life, and that's what they did.
6: Incredible. I gotta tell you, I am watching this, and I can't believe it's happening.
7: The LAPD ultimately engaged in this for about 17 minutes of heavy gunfire, and the robbers basically win the first round while the officers are awaiting air units and SWAT teams to show up. And it gets so bad that the LAPD has to go to a local gun shop known as B&B Sales in the middle of the shootout in order to acquire better weapons to fight Phillips and Montesorano. At 9:52 a.m., the men split up. Phillips takes cover behind a truck and continues to fire his rifle at the police until it malfunctions, after which he switches to his handgun. And the officers manage to shoot Phillips in the hand, basically kind of incapacitating him. And once he realizes that he's not going to make this out of it, Phillips actually turns the gun on himself and kills himself. Montesorano, though, tries to hijack a Jeep. And this is an interesting kind of moment, because you know you've got this kind of really scary bank robber, and he's coming at a civilian's Jeep, and he hijacks the Jeep, but the guy who had the car managed to pull the keys out of the car before Montesorano got in, so he couldn't go anywhere. So he took cover behind the car, and SWAT members started shooting below the car. They thought that they could access a weak point by shooting at his legs. And in total, Montesorano was shot 29 times in the leg. And at this point, officers didn't know whether or not there were any other accomplices. I mean, obviously there were two men that came out of the bank, but there were rumors that there could have been a third shooter. And so since they didn't know if the situation was secure, they couldn't let the ambulance come into the space. They had to continue to secure the scene. So what ends up happening is Mana Serrano has to basically lay there for 70 minutes as it took the ambulance time to get into the scene, and he succumbs to his injuries. He bleeds to death. But he doesn't stop screaming profanities at the officers for a lot of that. In this shootout's interesting because it does almost sound reminiscent of a movie, and it's ironic that it takes place in North Hollywood, but it is a real turning point in LAPD history, in really police history across the country. And when you think about it, this is a 1 hour period with 2,000 rounds being fired. Fortunately, other than the robbers, there were no fatalities, but there were many injured. And about a year after the event, 19 officers who were involved in the North Hollywood shootout received medals of valor for their involvement. And the LAPD, and actually the Pentagon, realizes that they need more firepower in these situations. And so they ultimately issue the LAPD 600 M16s. And if you're not familiar with an M16, that is a military firearm. It's a selective fire gun, meaning it can switch between semi-automatic and automatic, that fires an intermediate cartridge. So now, instead of a slide action shotgun, and revolvers, they're now equipped with similar firepower to what the bank robbers had in order to level the playing field.
4: And a terrific job on the editing, production, and storytelling by our own Greg Hengler. A special thanks to Ashley Levinsky and James Zaborovan. And my goodness, what a story they told. And isn't it interesting that though the cops got their training at the police academy, the robbers got their training from the movie Heat. And, well, you can't make that one up. And it changed police history, because in the end, the cops needed to be armed with similar types of weapons. And it turned out that would be M16s to combat the ever-escalating nature of firepower on the criminal side. And by the way, if you haven't seen the movie Heat, see it. It's just terrific. Pacino and De Niro in a movie, in a scene together, the only time it ever happened in both actors' lives. The story behind the story of the infamous North Hollywood Bank of America shootout and bank robbery here on Our American Stories.
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16: I'm Wendy Gillette. A home was flattened and two people were stuck in their basement when a funnel cloud roared over a field in St. Liberty, Nebraska earlier today. That's how it sounded. An upper-level weather pattern could bring days of severe weather, heavy rains, and floods. CBS News meteorologist Andrew Kozak.
17: By the time we get into the late night, the storms become more of a straight-line wind damage type of situation. We call that the bow echo when the storm continues to kind of bow out.
16: Police report at least 10 random shootings in Austin, Texas this weekend, including shots aimed at firehouses. Four people were hurt. Austin Mayor Kirk Watson.
18: There were four victims of gunshot wounds. One was serious but is in stable condition. The victims of these crimes and their families are in our prayers.
16: There's concern about a disease outbreak in Africa.
19: I'm Vicky Barker at the Foreign Desk in London. The World Health Organization has declared an Ebola outbreak in the Democratic Republic of Congo a public health emergency of global concern. Nearly 250 cases so far and at least 80 deaths. It's a rare strain of the virus for which no vaccine or treatment exists. There's already been one death in neighboring Uganda.
16: President Trump has another political win in his pocket. He targeted sitting Republican Senator Bill Cassidy, who lost his primary race in Louisiana. CBS's Olivia Rinaldi.
20: The president is hoping for another political win this week, the possible defeat of Republican Congressman Thomas Massie in Kentucky in his primary on Tuesday. Massie was one of the leaders of the bipartisan push in the House to release the Epstein files.
16: Cassidy was seeking a third term. The Long Island Railroad is still on strike for a second day, disrupting transportation to major events over the weekend in New York City, including the Mets-Yankees Subway Series. Correspondent Jerika Duncan.
21: North America's largest commuter rail system remains shut down. It's day two of a strike by Long Island Railroad workers. The railroad serves roughly 300,000 people in New York City and eastern suburbs. With the work week looming, officials are urging commuters to work from home.
16: The prayer-centered event Rededicate 250 was held today in Washington, D.C. President and CEO of Samaritan's Purse, Franklin Graham, spoke at the America-themed prayer rally.
22: Our struggle today is to be free from the rule of sins that are weakening the foundations.
16: This is CBS News.
23: What is going on?
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16: The rise of artificial intelligence is proving to be one of the biggest challenges for schools as educators adapt to the technology. CBS's Itai Hod reports on how AI is revolutionizing the classroom in San Francisco.
0: For a lot of kids, school is something you suffer through, but not for 13-year-old June Rockefeller, at least not anymore.
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5: Here's your WSGW weatherology forecast. Scattered showers and thunderstorms tonight with mostly cloudy skies and a low of 64 degrees. Southeast winds at 10 miles per hour, gust to 25 miles per hour. We'll see rain showers continue on Monday with isolated thunderstorms throughout the day. Mostly sunny skies and a high of 86. South-southwest winds at 20 miles per hour, gust to 30 miles per hour. Tuesday, rain showers and thunderstorms, partly sunny with a high of 83. Southwest winds at 20 miles per hour, gust to 35. I'm meteorologist Bella Pittman with the WSGW Weatherology Forecast. Right now, it's 55 degrees.
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0: 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Up next, the story of an ordinary man who did something extraordinary when he found out about an issue not very many people think about, child bedlessness. Here's Luke Michelson of Sleep in Heavenly Peace to tell his story of selflessness. Our words, by the way, not his. Take it away, Luke.
1: You know, I'm from a small town, Kimberly, Idaho, 3,700 people. I went to school there, graduated there, and built my family up. And I had my whole career lined out. I worked for a local water treatment company and was going to be buying it and had my retirement set. I mean, I was all planned out. And in 2012, personally, I was kind of going through this life crisis, this both faith and personal crisis, you know, where you just don't know what your mark is on this world. You don't know if this is the job you need to be in, if this is the faith you should believe in. Am I being a good dad? Am I providing everything for my family? And at the time, in my church service, I was what was called the young men's president, like a youth pastor. And a young men's president is responsible for the spiritual growth and the activity of the young men's program, which was boys ages 12 to, 16, 17. At that time, the church's activity program we followed was the Boy Scouts. So I was kind of the leader over the Boy Scout leaders. And one day we were sitting with the other church auxiliary leaders and talking about the needs of not just the congregation but other people within the community. And there was one family in particular that was talked about. They were the local school bus driver. She drove bus. The father suffered a little bit from some mental health, so had a hard time holding down a job, and they were just trying to make it. And what was unique about them too, they were just right downtown Kimberly. They were in some apartment complexes I didn't even know existed. But what shocked me the most was they had kids and they were all sleeping on the floor. Now, I'd never heard of that before. I always thought certainly kids have beds and places to sleep. But when I heard about this, it just something.

0: and put them to work in my garage. And, you know, after 3 or 4 days, lo and behold, we had a finished bunk bed. And it was so much fun. I never saw, in all the time I was serving as a young men's president, I never saw the boys so engaged in an activity. I mean, it was hard. It's hard enough to get teenage boys off their screens, and they really took after it. And so did I. We just had a great time. But then it came to the night that we were going to deliver this bed to this family, this bunk bed, and I couldn't go. I had to stay back and clean my garage, and but all the kids and their parents went, and the other church leaders went to this family. And the next day, I just heard how amazing it was. The family was so appreciative. The kids loved it. And what was shocking to me and great was how my Boy Scouts loved it. It was just such a great moment. I felt a little cheated because I didn't get to go, but I got to see the results from the Happy Scouts. Well, that night, sitting on the couch, you know, you have one of these moments. And it was first week of December, planning for Christmas, figuring out how we're going to pay for things. And I don't know, I had this moment of just despair and, you know, what is this all about? My kids are here complaining about the presents they're not going to get because I told them not. And, you know, as a father, I should be providing for them, but I want to teach them something. I don't know, you know, where's my mark in life? And this all just seemed to be stirring around in my brain. And then I thought, I felt so much joy and happiness when I was building that bunk bed with my scouts, that I want that with my family. I want these kids of mine to appreciate what they have, but also learn the joy of giving back. And so I remember I just got up off the couch, walked out to the garage. Everybody's going, where's Dad going? And I said, you know what? I've got some leftover wood. We're going to build another bed, and you're going to come help me. I had no clue who to give it to. I remember thinking, does anybody know anybody that has a child sleeping on the floor? Because I sure didn't. And it was suggested to me to put it on Facebook in one of these little buy-sell trade groups. And so that's what I did. I was a little hesitant at first because I'm pretty sure, you know, you put something on one of those sites is free. It doesn't matter what it is. You're going to get all sorts of people that want it. But what happened was quite different than what I expected. Although we did get some people's requests, I got more people that wanted to help out. And I labeled it as, you know, hey, this is a family Christmas project. We just wanted to help a family out with a bed. So if you know of any kids that are sleeping on the floor, let us know. But I got more people saying, oh my gosh, that's great. How can I help? Can I bring some quilts and some pillows? And it was just really neat to see the community come alive. That was shocking to me. But what hit me the most is I did end up talking to a good friend of mine, Tennille Claridge, who was working with a homeless transition type agency, and she had this family.
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4: And we continue with Our American Stories and with Luke Michelson, the founder of Sleep in Heavenly Peace. Let's pick up where we last left off. Here's Luke.
5: I call it my Haley story. So Haley and her mom had been living in a car. Haley was 6 years old, never had a bed, been sleeping in the backseat of her mom's car. And they just got a home. And I thought, oh my gosh, this is perfect. This is exactly what I wanted for this Christmas gift. And so me and a buddy went out to this house to deliver this first bed. And as we walked in the door, you know, I'd seen poverty before, but I hadn't seen it through the eyes of a child. And this child, you wouldn't have been able to tell that she's destitute. She was so happy she had a house. But the only thing in the house was a can of soup sitting on a hot plate that was resting on a milk carton, one of those crates. And that was it. That was the only thing in the house. But she was so excited. I met the mom and met her, and I said, show me where your bedroom is. And she pulled me back into her bedroom. Never had one before. And when I walked into this room, boy, it was a room that I'm sure you could probably see in your mind, holes in the carpet and wallpaper ripped. But what was the most shocking thing to me, and to this day, it'll stick with me forever, is this pile of clothes that were sitting in the corner. And that's where little Haley slept. She'd come home from school and put her PJs on and sleep on her clothes and then put her school clothes on in the morning and go to school. And it just, to look at this happy child, and then to see the conditions she was sleeping in, I was overcome with joy that we were bringing her a bed. And so we brought this bed in, and, of course, in pieces. And as we started assembling it, you could see her trying to figure it out what we were doing. And then once she realized it was a bed, she just erupted, grabbing the bed, grabbing us, hugging the bed, kissing the bed. I'd never seen that before. It was just a overwhelming feeling of bringing a child something that they

0: they love so. It's kind of like, you know, Christmas morning when you bring your child a their favorite present. That's close to how it felt, but far more emotional for me. And then to look over and see this mom of 6 years trying to provide for her daughter, tears running down her face. And I was raised by a single mom too, so it really touched me knowing that she struggled mentally and probably physically to try to get this child the best care that she deserves. And, you know, the car was the best she could do at the time. And now her daughter has a bed, a mattress, a comfortable place to sleep. It was just overwhelming. I remember driving home. It was about a half hour from where I lived, and me and my friend Jordan really didn't say much to each other. I mean, it was kind of, did that just happen? It was amazing. And I remember about the time we got home, I thought, you know what, for the few hours and a few days that took me and my family to do and solve a problem like that, that was well worth my time. No kid was going to sleep on the floor in my town if I had anything to do with it. And that was kind of the motto I lived by. The Saturday afternoon football games or the fishing that I did quite often just didn't seem near as important, near as fun, near as fulfilling as it used to be. I wanted to build beds. And so we decided we were going to build as many beds as we could that Christmas holiday. And I remember my wife said, you know, well, you got to call it something. And I said, well, how about Beds for Babes? First of all, she said, no, that's not a very good Google search, by the way. So I said, well, what do we call it then? And she said, well, how about Sleep in Heavenly Peace? And, you know, Christmas time and Silent Night. It was just perfect. It was exactly what we wanted to leave the child in, was something that they could sleep in peace with. And so we called it Sleep in Heavenly Peace, a.k.a. SHP. That year, we took our whole Christmas fund, and that's what we did. And I landed at Lowe's. The store manager says, you know what? I love this project, what you're doing. You can have 50% off anything you buy. And so, of course, we bought some drills and some hardware and of course, wood. And we ended up able to build a total of 22 beds that Christmas. And I delivered them all before Christmas came. And many, many times have I heard that a bed for a child at that time of year was the only Christmas present that they were going to get. We built 25 beds the next year, and then 50 the year after that, and it just doubled every year. But 2015, we became a nonprofit, and it was crazy. We built 160 beds, something like that. And it just, the more we built, the more people found out, and the more people found out, the more they wanted to do it. Then all of a sudden, we had friends in other states and people that didn't know us in other states that wanted to do the same thing. So we started putting them on as chapters and teaching them how we're doing it. And then I got a call, actually it was an email about this agency in New York that wanted to do an article on us and wanted to fly all the way from New York to Twin Falls, Idaho and do this magazine article on us. And I thought that was kind of weird. Okay, great. Well, lo and behold, I didn't know. Everybody else knew, but I didn't know that it was this little Facebook watch series called Returning the Favor, which isn't so little. And the main host was Mike Rowe, Dirty Jobs Guy. And so he came out and surprised us with a space that we desperately needed as we were building beds in garages. We needed this space, and they provided a space for us for 3 years. But more importantly, that episode was viewed by 10 million plus people. And when this hit me, even work, even that life plan didn't seem as important to me. And so I quit. I didn't have a job at the time. I didn't know what I was going to do. I took a huge pay cut, but really it was walking into the unknown. But it didn't matter. Like I didn't care whether I was going to live in a shed or or really have to go without, because my joy did not come from the number of zeros behind my paycheck, but it came from the number of kids that I could help. Looking back at it right now, I just cringe at the thought that I would have ever considered anything else. I think year to date, we're probably over 6,000 people that have requested to become a chapter for their own area. And now we're in four different countries, and we build over 50,000 beds a year, built and delivered to kids all across the country. 12 years ago, if you told me I was going to build beds for kids as my goal in life and purpose in life, I probably would have laughed. It wasn't anything on my radar. But it just took one child and one situation and one family to see just how much I could make a difference in their life by just putting something together as simple as a bed. And now it's my whole life.
1: And a terrific job on the editing, production, and storytelling by our own Monty Montgomery. And a special thanks to Luke Michelson for sharing his story of how sleep in heavenly peace was born. And it all started with that little girl who was sleeping in the back seat of her mother's car, and the joy he felt delivering that bed in that house she'd finally had. An overwhelming feeling, he described the joy he felt. And soon those Saturday football games and fishing weren't as important to him as making more beds and feeling that feeling again. And pretty soon he turned over his entire Christmas fund, built 22 beds, then 25, then the nonprofit forms, then Mike Rowe comes in, and then, of course, he gives it all up. And now there are 6,000 chapters, and he's making 50,000 beds a year. A pure and beautiful American dream story. The story of sleep in heavenly peace. Luke Michelson's story. Here on Our American Story.
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1: And we continue with our American stories. Up next, one of our favorite types of stories about artistic imagination, about creating something from nothing. This is the story of a song you all know, but don't know how it came to be. Some believe it's a song about a girl. Others believe it's a song about a place, a state, the Peachtree State. The two men who wrote the music and lyrics, Hoagy Carmichael and Stuart Gorel, can't answer that question. They died a long time ago. But the story of how the song Georgia on My Mind came to be, and a song that the world would come to know, is a quintessentially American story. Hoagy Carmichael was born in Bloomington, Indiana, in 1899. His father, he took on whatever jobs he could to help pay the bills, first as a horse-drawn taxi driver, and later as an electrician. His mom played piano for a living. Throughout his youth, his family struggled to make ends meet. The defining event in his early life sprang from tragedy. In 1918, the Spanish flu ravaged the country, and his baby sister Joanna was not spared. Her death was something Carmichael would never forget, and it would fuel his ambition. Here's a quote from Carmichael. "We couldn't afford a good doctor or good attention, and that's when I vowed I would never again be broke in my life." He graduated from Indiana University and its law school, and soon began to practice law in Indianapolis. But his real interest, his real talent, and where he'd end up making his living was in the world of entertainment. Music, specifically coming up with the melodies to some of Tin Pan Alley's greatest hits, was his particular and peculiar genius. Carmichael attributed his melodic gift to his roots in jazz and his love of jazz pianists, which he got from his mother, who loved to play ragtime. "I listened to them constantly," he told anyone who would listen. As a teenager, he spent long hours
14: in a black neighborhood called Bucktown, where outstanding jazz players often convened. American composer and author Alec Wilder described Carmichael as the most talented, inventive, sophisticated, and jazz-oriented of all the great craftsmen of pop songs in the first half of the 20th century. Few people ever write one standard, but Carmichael wrote a bunch. Stardust, The Nearness of You, Skylark, In the Cool, Cool, Cool of the Evening, and of course, his most well-known composition, Georgia on My Mind. Gorell, the song's lyricist, was born in Knox, Indiana, and went to college with Carmichael. The two became friends, and after hearing his pal play a new melody at a party, Gorell pulled an all-nighter and ended up with the lyrics for the song. Gorell would go on to become a banker. He never wrote another lyric in his life. Completed in 1930, the song was initially covered by a number of artists, including Louis Armstrong and Hoagy Carmichael himself. Here's Carmichael singing his version of his song.

0: The song failed to find an audience when it was released, Carmichael's version or anyone else's, and it lingered for decades in his back catalog. By the 1950s, Carmichael's career began to fade with the ascent of rock and roll and rhythm and blues. It would take Ray Charles to bring the song back to life. The rising 30-year-old star had just left Atlantic Records. He wanted more independence, more artistic control of his music, and higher royalties. Most of all, he wanted his music to reach more people. He wanted mainstream audiences and mainstream acceptance of his music at a time when albums were starting to outsell singles. The Genius Hits the Road was his first record for his new label, ABC Paramount. It was a 12-track themed album released in 1960 based on places in the United States. Georgia On My Mind was tucked between Basin Street Blues, the main street of Storyville in New Orleans' Red Light District, and Alabama Bound. The song's lush orchestration, he had 55 string players in on the session, was unlike anything Charles had recorded before. Some critics thought it was a mistake. Others thought he was selling out. The public disagreed. The song reached number one on Billboard's pop album chart in November of 1960, and he won his first of four Grammys that year, two for Georgia On My Mind. Charles would go on to win 15 more Grammys in his life. He would also go on to break more musical barriers, including modern sounds in country and Western music. His 1962 masterpiece. Other hits by Charles include I Can't Stop Loving You, Hit the Road Jack, and Seven Spanish Angels, his duet with Willie Nelson, which would rise to number one on the country charts. But it's Georgia On My Mind that is his most memorable recording. In 2003, Rolling Stone named the song the 44th greatest of all time. Was the song about an old love? Or a man longing for home? We'll never know. But Charles had his own opinion. In his 1978 autobiography, Brother Ray, he told the world that neither a woman nor a state was on his mind when he recorded the song. I never known a lady named Georgia, and I wasn't dreaming of no state, even though I was born there. It was just a beautiful, romantic melody. That wouldn't stop Georgia On My Mind from becoming the official state song in 1979 when Georgia Governor George Busby signed it into law. It's a quintessentially American story, the story of Georgia On My Mind. Two white men from the Midwest wrote a song that a brilliant blind black man they never knew or met would bring to life so many years later. There was no talk of cultural appropriation either by Charles or by Carmichael. They were doing what musical artists do in America and have done from the beginning of time, borrowing from any and all forms of music and making it their own. And thanks to the miracle of intellectual property rights, artists in America are not merely protected against the theft of their work, but also incentivized to share it with others and across race, class, culture, and timeline. The Charles cover of Georgia On My Mind changed the lives of the writers and the singer forever, making all of them a small fortune. And the song also made the world a better and more beautiful place. There were many other covers of the song, and by some great artists from every musical genre. Eddie Arnold, Billie Holiday, Bing Crosby, Michael Bolton, Michael Bublé, Ella Fitzgerald, Leon Russell, Jackie Wilson, Jerry Garcia, Coldplay, and the Righteous Brothers, Tom Jones, James Brown, and the Zac Brown Band. But one version stands out from all the rest. At the time of his death at 73, on June 10th, 2004, Ray Charles averaged 200 concerts a year. Georgia On My Mind was always the crowd favorite. The story of Georgia On My Mind, how it came to be, here on Our American Stories.
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13: And we continue with our American stories, and we love telling stories about history. Our next story comes to us from a man who's simply known as the History Guy. His videos are watched by hundreds of thousands of people of all ages over on YouTube. The History Guy is also heard here at Our American Stories. Here's the History Guy with a real beauty. The Story of Stalin's Daughter.
1: On November 22, 2011, an 85-year-old woman named Lana Peters passed away in Wisconsin from complications due to colon cancer. Eventually, her death made it into some newspapers, but it seemed to go largely unnoticed by an American public that seemed to have largely forgotten who she was and all the attention that she had gained during one of the seminal events of the Cold War that happened on March 9, 1967. Lana Peters, otherwise known as Svetlana Alyeva, represented the contradictions of the era of the Cold War and was witness to some of the greatest crimes of that era. She's most known because of her famous father, but is perhaps most notable because of how very different she was from him. The defection of a woman whose birth name was Svetlana Stalina, the youngest child and only daughter of Soviet dictator Joseph Stalin, deserves to be remembered. Born Yosef Yukashvili in the Imperial State of Georgia, then part of the Russian Empire, in 1878, Joseph Stalin already had a reputation for brutality when he was arrested and exiled by the Tsarist government in 1908. He had purportedly been responsible for a bank robbery in 1907 that had killed some 40 people, and had, as one historian put it, established himself as Georgia's leading Bolshevik. It was sometime during this period that he started using the name Stalin, meaning roughly, man of steel. After the October Revolution, Stalin became a trusted supporter of Vladimir Lenin and a vocal supporter of the brutal period of political repression and mass execution called the Red Terror. Appointed People's Commissar for Nationalities in 1919, he took Sergei and Olga's daughter, Nadezhda, who had worked as a clerk in Lenin's office, as his secretary. The two married later the same year. At the time, Nadezhda was 18 and Stalin was a 40-year-old widower, his first wife having died of typhus in 1907. Stalin and Alyeva had two children, Vasily, born in 1921, and Svetlana, born in 1926. At the time of her birth, Stalin was General Secretary of the Soviet Union and had largely gained the upper hand in the struggle to replace Lenin following his death in 1924. As intrigues continued in the Soviet Union, Stalin's daughter was feted by both the Soviet people and her father, who showered her with gifts and called her Little Sparrow. She became a celebrity in her country, compared to Shirley Temple in the United States. Thousands of babies were named Svetlana, so was a perfume. But being the daughter of the Man of Steel did not lead to an easy destiny. While she was being treated like Shirley Temple, Soviet collectivization of the agricultural sector, essentially forcing peasants onto collective farms, was resulting in various periods of famine. Over the period of collectivization, an estimated 14 million people died due to starvation. On November 9, 1932, Yosef and Nadezhda had a public argument about collectivization policy at a dinner party. When they got home that evening, she went into a separate room and shot herself. To prevent scandal, her death was reported as because of an appendicitis. Her children, Vasily was 11 and Svetlana just 6, were told the same lie for fear if they knew the truth that they might accidentally reveal it. Svetlana did not know the truth of how her mother died until she read it in an American newspaper in 1942. Nearly 6 decades later, she was quoted saying, "I do regret that my mother didn't marry a carpenter." While she still enjoyed her father's favor, with the notoriously unsentimental Stalin even playing little games with her, she and her siblings were also under great pressure to be examples to the Soviet people. And even Svetlana was not free from the brutality of her father's regime. In December 1934, when Sergei Kirov, a fellow revolutionary and close friend of Stalin's, was assassinated, Stalin used the event as a provocation for the Great Purge. In fact, some historians argue that it was Stalin who was behind Kirov's murder as a pretext for the repressive effort to purge what Stalin called enemies of the people, including counter-revolutionaries and, essentially, anyone who was a threat to Stalin's power. Among the as many as 1.25 million victims of the purge was Alexander Zvanich, the brother of Stalin's first wife, whom Svetlana knew as a favorite uncle. More relatives were removed, as well as some of Svetlana's school friends, whose once privileged lives were shattered when their parents were deemed untrustworthy. When she protested to her father on behalf of one of her friends, her father replied to his 14-year-old daughter, "Sometimes you are forced to go against even those you love." She later said that it took her years to grasp the extent of her father's crimes. In 1943, Svetlana met and fell in love with filmmaker Alexei Kapler, who was married and 23 years her senior. Kapo later said that he was drawn to Svetlana by the freedom within her. Stalin disapproved for numerous reasons, but Svetlana suspected he was most insulted by the fact that Kapler was Jewish. Kapler was arrested and charged with being a British spy, although it was assumed the actual crime was the indiscreet affair with Stalin's daughter. Stalin destroyed the letters the two had written each other. He banished Svetlana from his house because of moral depravity, and even punished her brother, at whose home she had met Kapler, and her grandparents for failing to intervene. Kapler was eventually imprisoned. 10 years. When Stalin's purges continued after the war, they ensnared more of Svetlana's family, including her mother's sister. When she tried to intervene with her father on her aunt's behalf, Stalin made it clear to her that she also could be accused. On March 2, 1953, she was called from class. Her father had suffered a cerebral hemorrhage and was dying. Stalin lingered for 4 days as she believed God grants an easy death only to the just. The family had difficulty blaming the man who had been both patriarch and villain. Even as family members returned from the gulag, they became convinced that it wasn't Stalin's fault, that someone else was responsible for making them a political target, that Stalin had been poisoned against them. But the prisoners returning from the gulags were compelling evidence of the crimes of Stalin. The new leader who was consolidating power, Nikita Khrushchev, saw bringing down the cult of Stalin as critical to retaining the support of the people. By then, Svetlana had had 2 failed marriages and had 2 children. In 1957, to escape the stigma of her father's name, she went to her mother's maiden name and became Svetlana Alueva. She wandered through love affairs, flirted with different religions, spent another year on another failed marriage. A friend later said of her, she was a very kind and warm-hearted person, but it was impossible to escape her terrible heritage. She couldn't trust anyone. How could you, if you were Stalin's daughter? She alternatively had to deal with people who sought to associate with her in hope of getting some favor, and others who loathed her for her father's crimes. In 1963, while in the hospital for a tonsillectomy, Svetlana met an Indian national named Brajesh Singh. She sought to marry him, but that required state permission. And once again, she suffered from the curse of being Stalin's daughter. Singh died from emphysema in October 1966. Svetlana was allowed to travel to give Singh his traditional funeral, as long as she did not talk to any foreign reporters. She was staying at the guest house of the Soviet embassy in Delhi, and on March 9, 1967, no one apparently suspected her motives when she went outside, hailed a cab, entered the U.S. embassy in India, presented her Soviet passport, and asked for asylum. The request took the Americans completely off guard. Chester Bowles, the U.S. ambassador to India, didn't even know Stalin had a daughter, more or less that she was visiting India. Bowles put Svetlana on the next plane to anywhere but Moscow and sent her with a diplomat, actually a CIA agent, as escort to Rome. The assessment by the CIA at the time was, our own preconceived notions of what Stalin's daughter must be like just didn't let us believe that this nice, pleasant, attractive, middle-aged Hofstrau could possibly be who she claimed to be. Svetlana Alueva's defection required a lot of political maneuvering. She had to spend time both in Italy and then in Switzerland before she could finally go to the United States. The Soviets tried to portray her as crazy, calling her Kukshuka or Cuckoo Bird. Later it was revealed that the KGB had made plans to either kidnap her or assassinate her, but they decided not to because it would be too easy to trace back to them. In the United States, she married one last time between 1970 and 1973 to an architect named William Peters. They had a daughter named Olga. She went by the name Lana Peters for the rest of her life. In 1978, she became a U.S. citizen, but in 1984, she and her daughter Olga returned to the Soviet Union. But she found she was shunned there, and she and Olga returned to the United States in 1986. When author Nicholas Thompson decided he wanted to interview her for a book he was doing on U.S.-Soviet relations during the Cold War in 2006, he had to do a public record search to find her. She was living in Wisconsin. When she passed away in November 2011, the New York Times found it difficult to even confirm her death, which wasn't even reported in the local newspaper. But it does seem that the woman who was so unlike her father had finally escaped her father's shadow.
13: And a special thanks, as always, to Greg Hengler for the production, and a special thanks, as always, to The History Guy. Please subscribe to his YouTube channel, The History Guy. History deserves to be remembered. The story of Lana Peters. He becomes an American citizen in 1978. But never, ever, I would guess, is ever truly home anywhere. Her story here on Our American Stories.
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20: I'm Wendy Gillette. Severe weather is already causing problems in parts of the Midwest as a funnel cloud blew through a field in Liberty, Nebraska, leveling a home. No one was injured, but more storms are on the way, according to CBS News meteorologist Andrew Kozak.
21: Warm air to the south, cold air, even a winter storm to the north and the west. Places like Casper, Wyoming getting accumulating snow. But right in the middle is where we have that really sultry air, and that's where we're once again going to be focusing on severe weather for Monday. This time, Kansas, Missouri, and up toward Iowa with tornado threats along with hail and gusty winds.
20: Three teens are in custody in Austin, Texas, suspected of 10 apparently random shootings over the weekend. Four people were shot. Police Chief Lisa Davis.
22: At this point, we have two suspects in custody. We have a 15-year-old and a 17-year-old in custody. The 17-year-old has a warrant for a theft of a gun from the same store that the 15-year-old stole a gun from.
20: Pakistani negotiators were in Iran this weekend to try to make progress on a permanent ceasefire between the U.S. and Iran. This afternoon, President Trump told a reporter Iran should be afraid of what's going on right now. Correspondent Olivia Rinaldi.
0: President Trump visited his Virginia golf club shortly after issuing a new warning to Tehran. The administration's focus on Iran has Americans feeling the pinch. In new CBS News polling, almost 60% of Americans described gas prices in May as a financial hardship.
20: The current national average for a gallon of gas is $4.51, according to AAA. It's likely going to be a tough commute for hundreds of thousands of New Yorkers because the Long Island Railroad is on strike. There are talks underway, as CBS New York's Alan Devlin reports.
2: The National Mediation Board summoned the five workers' unions and MTA management to a meeting. It's their first time back at the table since the strike began overnight Saturday. And that meeting is still going on at this hour right now, but no deal just yet. The two sides at odds over a pay increase. The MTA's contingency plan kicks into place at 4 a.m.
20: The World Health Organization has declared an emergency over an Ebola outbreak in Uganda and Congo. There are almost 250 suspected cases and 65 deaths, according to the Africa CDC. CBS's Imtiaz Taieb reports.
3: Global health experts are warning the Trump administration's dismantling of USAID and withdrawal from the WHO may have a serious impact on the global effort to contain the virus.
20: This is CBS News.
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20: A coalition of voting rights advocates is launching a campaign ahead of primaries tomorrow in several states, including Alabama and Georgia. Common Cause and other groups are reacting to the recent Supreme Court decision that gutted the 1965 Voting Rights Act.
26: The Election Protection Coalition includes groups such as Common Cause, Lift Our Vote, and the National Association of Latino Elected and Appointed Officials. It is setting up a voter protection hotline to battle what it calls the dilution of black and brown voting power, as well as voter intimidation. This is states across the South erase districts representing voters of color in the wake of the Supreme Court decision. Allison Keyes, CBS News.
20: Four crew members are safe after two military jets collided at an air show in Idaho. All safely ejected from their aircraft. It happened near Mountain Home Air Force Base as the jets were performing an aerial demonstration. Wendy Gillette, CBS News.
27: Here's your WSGW weatherology forecast. Through the early morning hours, we'll see increasing clouds with scattered showers and storms. Temperatures fall back to around 64, and it will be breezy. Showers and storms come back in as we head toward Monday afternoon. Otherwise, a high around 86, mostly sunny and windy. Looking ahead toward Monday night, showers and storms are likely. Mostly cloudy skies forecast with a low around 66, and it will be windy still. Showers and storms still expected for Tuesday with a mix of sun and clouds throughout the day, a high around 83 with gusty winds too. We'll still see shower and storm activity for Tuesday night, falling back to around 47 and mostly cloudy. Then sunshine is back for Wednesday with a high around 60. I'm meteorologist Regina Cole with the WSGW weatherology forecast. Right now, it's 54 degrees.
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0: This is Lee Habib, and this is Our American Stories, the show where America is the star and the American people. Coming from the city where the West begins, Fort Worth, Texas. Up next, the story of a brand, an enduring icon of the American West. We're, of course, talking about Stetson. Here to tell the story of the most iconic headwear brand in America is my daughter, Reagan. Let's get into the story.
1: In 1830, in the small town of Orange, New Jersey, a child was born who would go on to create an iconic symbol of the American West. John B. Stetson was one of 12 children born to Stephen and Susan Batterson Stetson. His father was a hat maker by trade, and though young John had no intention of following in his footsteps, life had other plans. In his early 20s, tragedy struck. John contracted tuberculosis, then known as consumption, a disease that left many with little hope for survival. His doctors advised he seek the open air of the West, so John set out in search of health and fortune, hoping to strike it rich in the gold rush. But it wasn't gold that he would find. As he traveled across the unforgiving plains, John found himself exposed to the elements, cold wind, snow, and rain. There was a clear need for a garment that would protect against the elements. That's when inspiration struck. John tapped into the knowledge of his youth and began using rabbit fur to create waterproof fabric, first making blankets, then hats with wide brims and tall crowns. The hats were designed to keep their wearers warm, dry, and shielded from the elements. The demand for these durable, practical hats was immediate. It is said that Stetson's business empire began when a mule driver offered John $5 for his hat, marking the first of many sales to come. In 1865, Stetson returned east to Philadelphia with a new vision: start a hat company of his own. With only a few tools and $60 he borrowed from his sister, Stetson set up shop in a one-room operation on the northeast corner of 7th and Callow Hill Streets. From those humble beginnings, Stetson's talent for innovation and quality quickly caught the eye of the growing American market. He wasn't just making his hats, he was building a brand. See, Stetson had a mind for marketing and knew that by harnessing the power of the railroad and the telegram, he could expand his reach from local to national markets. He sent his hats to dealers in the Southwest, hoping they would place orders, and they did. Every dealer he sent a sample to placed an order of 12 hats at $5 to $30 a pop. Stetson's ingenuity didn't stop with his product. In 1869, he had a novel idea that would revolutionize his business model, using traveling salesmen to expand his reach. This allowed him to push beyond local markets and connect directly with customers across the country, fueling demand for his high-quality hats. These salesmen brought Stetson hats to the farthest corners of America, driving the need for more production space. Stetson made another bold decision: to move his factory to a quieter, more expansive area in the northeast part of Philadelphia. This gave him the space he needed to expand. Eventually, that land would hold 5- and 6-story buildings, housing some of the most sophisticated manufacturing equipment of the era, and even a hospital for his workers and

0: hats were now seen on the heads of legends like Buffalo Bill, Annie Oakley, and Will Rogers. The boss of the Plains, Stetson's signature hat, inspired by the sombreros worn by the Mexican vaqueros he observed during his time out west, became the hallmark of rugged Western masculinity. Made from strong waterproof beaver felt, it could withstand the brutal weather of the plains and even be used to carry water to a cowboy's horse. That same year, Stetson's vision was recognized on the world stage when he won Best Hat at Paris Exposition. The Stetson was no longer just for cowboys. It was a symbol of success, craftsmanship, and adventure. By the turn of the century, Stetson had turned his small factory into the largest hat manufacturer in the world, producing over 2 million hats each year for everyone from the hardworking ranchers to U.S. presidents. In 1906, at the age of 75, Stetson died of old age at his home in DeLand, Florida. But the death of the man behind the brand would not stop his legacy from living on and reaching new heights. During World War I, the Stetson Hat Company paused hat production to support the war effort, making parachutes and safety belts. And their patriotic slogan, "Keep it under your Stetson," became a call for vigilance in anti-espionage campaigns during wartime. After the war, production began again, and Hollywood began to further cement the Stetson hat as a symbol of the American West. Actors like Gene Autry, Roy Rogers, and James Dean made the Stetson part of their iconic look, bringing the cowboy hat into popular culture. The 1960s marked a cultural shift as younger generations rejected the conventions of the past. The hat craze began to wane, and Stetson's fortunes dipped as new fashion trends took hold. Yet even as the world changed, the Stetson brand remained a symbol of the American West. Just as quickly as it had faded, the cowboy hat made a triumphant return, with films like Urban Cowboy, Indiana Jones, and Clint Eastwood's Unforgiven. The Stetson was back in fashion. Today, Stetson hats continue to be made with the same attention to detail, craftsmanship, and ruggedness that John B. Stetson envisioned more than a century ago. From the plains of the West to the streets of New York, a Stetson is more than just a hat. It's a statement. It's a symbol of the American West, of hard work, adventure, and resilience. And just like the men and women who wear it, the Stetson hat will continue to stand the test of time.
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4: And we continue with our American stories. And on this show, we consider it a privilege to honor those who have given their lives in combat for others. And so does Heather McPherson, who is the curator of history at the South Carolina Military Museum. In fact, it's the reason she's at the museum in the first place. Here's Heather to tell us more.
5: So when I was growing up, my mom had photos on our piano of her uncles, and I was always interested in this one, like, I want to know his story. His name was Ralph Ferguson, and he served in the 29th Division during World War II. And landed on Omaha Beach, first wave, and made it to June 12th before he was killed in action. It was about 12 miles in near the Elbe River. So I grew up kind of hearing bits and pieces of that story, and you know, throughout, you know, teenage, you get other priorities when you're a teenager and everything. But you know, I loved history class and stuff like that. But I always kind of, you know, every once in a while I dig into his story a little bit, and then you know, after college I really dove into it. There's so much more available on the internet, and getting in contact with people, and just kind of made it like a side mission of mine to figure out his story. And I just kind of found some sense of purpose trying to tell his story. The family didn't really talk about it. Brothers didn't want to mention him, the mother. And so my grandma grew up not knowing a lot about what happened to him. And same with his widow, didn't really know a lot. So me being able to piece together his few days in country and what he might have gone through, and you know, even finding mentions of him in books and stuff, it was this really incredible journey, and just got me more interested in other aspects of World War II, and then eventually other military in general. Yeah, I actually found a mention of him in one of Stephen Ambrose's books. One of the soldiers under his command, he was a second lieutenant in the 29th Division. He was talking like he always felt sorry for him because he had to read his soldiers' mail and censor it. And he knew that he was getting really close to these men after having to censor their mail, and that he didn't want to lose any of them. And he, you know, it kind of reminded me of him taking care of his younger brothers and his younger sisters, always being the man of the house, because he actually lost his father a year before he got deployed. So he was like, I'm torn. I want to take care of my men, but I know my family needs me at home. And it's just, you know, World War II was just an era where so many people stepped up and did what they needed to do. He's writing letters back home, like, you know, his mother's learning how to drive for the first time because she doesn't have someone to do that for. And, you know, talking to my grandmother, like, well, haven't you learned how to drive yet, Bertha? And help mother, you know, fill the car with gas. And I could just sense, you know, this pull of him wanting to be in two places at once. And there's no telling what he went through on the beaches of Omaha, along with so many other of our brave men, getting separated from where they were supposed to land, and just so much going on. And then leading his men across the Elbe River. I've heard a couple little excerpts of, he was probably one of the first ones to kind of go ahead. That's what leaders did. They wanted to keep their men out of harm's way, and you know, they took the point. Not sure how he got killed. It could have been artillery, it could have been a sniper, but it's one of those things where I started kind of talking about him, and my grandmother started sharing stories I'd never heard before. It almost like kind of clicks her memory and like, oh yeah, well he worked at a drugstore, so he came home smelling like coal pills. I don't know what they were putting in those pills, but they're these little black pills and they smelled like coal. And I was like, well, it is West Virginia, so everything smells like coal. But yeah, it's just these little stories of that she didn't even knew she remembered. It's definitely been a journey when you spend that many years researching and really getting to know the person that you've never met. Even my mom said, you know, I never really met him, but you've almost brought him to life for me. And finally made the pilgrimage, if you will, to Normandy in 2019 and got to see his grave. And going to see his gravesite, I was like, why am I getting so emotional about someone I've never met? But it's like, I did know him. And being able to share that with everyone that I was part of the tour with, went with the 29th Division Association. And I was trying to, like, I'll just go by myself, but the tour group was going there. So I'm like, well, then I can't just go and not go see the gravesite. So I was like, okay, so all these people are now watching this moment that I've been looking forward to for a while. And, you know, they actually have an attendee come with you, and you can actually rub sand in the engraved part of the cross, so the letters really pop, and that actually signifies, you know, someone who knew this person has come to visit it. So I've got one person standing behind me and this little tour group looking on. I'm like, oh, this is awkward, but it just felt like the circle was complete. Like, and I eventually had time to just go back by myself and kind of say, hey Ralph, how you doing, you know? It really is like I know him. And I think it didn't hit me till like maybe a little bit later, like, okay, yes, take pictures, just make sure. And you know, I was here, I visited, and tell everybody like, oh, this is his story. But then later on, I was like, okay, that was a moment. And yeah, it kind of weighs on you after it a little bit. But yeah, that was incredible. I think that was even more impacted when I went to the actual river where he passed away, because it was on June 6th that we had laid some roses down at one of the memorials. So I had taken that rose and I was like, I'm going to spread some of the petals in Del River. I don't know what I was thinking, but it just seemed like the right thing to do. So I did that, and you know, we were just kind of looking around the river a little bit more, and like, let's head down a little bit. And those rose petals were there circling. And I was like, well, okay, that's so weird. So we stood there for a little bit and I was like, all right, I guess it's time to go. And then the rose petals left right when I left, and I was like, okay, that's something's going on here. I haven't had really any more experiences like that, but to see those rose petals like waiting on me almost, and then leaving as I left, it was almost like, Ralph, like, thanks for keeping my story alive. Staying in bed and breakfast that was literally like 2 miles from where he was killed, and now that family who runs the bed and breakfast, he also has a tour group, and my great uncle's story gets to be told multiple times throughout the year, and his picture's right on the roadside, and it's just incredible how it all turned out. My voice is cracking because of it, but I'm trying not to.
6: It's hard.
5: It's hard, and I think that's why I love working here, is because I know how it feels. And to, you know, even yesterday I was talking to one of our donors. We're going to be showcasing his family at one of our displays, and he's like, I'm just so thankful that you're doing this for us, because you know, they have the story, but it's almost like they do want to share it. And it's not just for them, like, I want to share what these people did. It's like they want to keep that memory alive. And the more people you tell about it, the more it feels like, you know, well, that person's going to remember that story. And it just keeps, you know, trickling on. These people who are no longer with us have connected so many other people. And, you know, from different states, but also from the United States to France. It's like the people I stayed with were, one was British, one was Dutch, but now they take care of a marker where my great uncle died from, you know, West Virginia. So it's like these stories bring the whole world together, and it's out of something so horrible, but out of it comes something so great as you connect people and keep these memories alive of good sons and daughters making the ultimate sacrifice, and it just connects everyone in the world. So you almost forget when you're reading stories that these are people and they had families, and a lot of people forget about families even serving today, that they were serving just alongside, you know, they're men and women in uniform. So that's what pulls me in, is the stories and keeping them alive, because almost like the more stories I keep alive in the museum, that's one more kind of check mark for Ralph going, good job, you know, keeping that story alive.
4: And a special thanks to Robbie for doing that story, producing it, bringing it to us. And a special thanks to Heather McPherson for telling the story. She's a curator of history at the South Carolina Military Museum. And telling stories is what she does. And telling stories of those who've paid, well, a real price so that we can enjoy the inheritance we have here in this country. And it's an inheritance, folks. And we didn't do anything for it, so many of us. And my goodness, what a story she told about her great uncle. And all triggered by those pictures on the top of a piano. Who are those people, she thought. That curiosity drove her. And she got to know Ralph Ferguson. Really got to know him. Never met him, but she really got to know him. The 29th Division in World War II. He stormed Omaha Beach. What a beautiful story about memory and the power of stories. Heather McPherson's story. Her great uncle Ralph Ferguson's story here on Our American Stories.

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11: I grew up on a farm in the frayed edge of suburbia, I would say. It was Auburn Township. Pretty traditional upbringing with a stay-at-home mom and the working-class dad, kind of a pull-yourself-up-from-the-bootstraps type of home life. And that was what I expected the future to look like. I had one degree in mind when I would graduate from college, and that was my MRS. I had dreams of being a writer, of teaching, but it was always in the background that what would really happen is I would meet the man of my dreams, and we would live happily ever after. I would stay home and raise my kids just like my mom had done. And so that was the mission that I had coming into high school and into my college career, always keeping in mind my dad. My dad was this and is somebody that I've always looked up to tremendously. I adored my dad and wanted to be with my dad all the time. And he was kind of my model for the kind of man that I wanted to marry. And so I went through, like many girls do, a boy crazy phase where from probably the age of 13 to 21, I had a boyfriend every month, long-term boyfriend relationships. And as soon as that one would end, I would start in and find a new one. And I really craved love and adoration. My dad was a hard-working dad, and he was always gone early in the morning, working late into the evening, and I think that I craved his attention so much that I had kind of a gaping hole of desire from a young teenager all the way through to college. Eventually, I met my now husband, Brandon. We met when I was 19, and I was ready to marry him 10 days into dating him. I was certain that he was going to be the one, but I was also certain that every previous boyfriend was going to be the one. So this isn't actually like amazing information that I had met my husband. And so we dated for 10 months and got engaged and got married 4 months later. And after my husband proposed to me, I was rifling through his side dresser drawer looking for receipts for the dinner that we had gone on the night that he was engaged. I was putting together a scrapbook to memorialize our short engagement. And I came across a receipt that I thought was the dinner receipt that turned out to be the receipt for my engagement ring, which looked beautiful. It was shiny, and I loved to look at it. I loved everyone who complimented it. And I was like, yes, it is a beautiful ring. Thank you. But it turned out that my ring was not what I thought it was. It turned out to be on sale at a department store. It was far less than what I thought he had spent on my ring. And these things are things that I didn't think mattered to me. I didn't think that it was a big deal to wear expensive rings. I didn't wear expensive jewelry. I was a kind of dirt under your fingernails type of girl. But that mattered, and the need to feel worthy and to be invested in as his future bride mattered to me. It was really hard to get over it, and I wanted to just suck it up and go on and just get married, but I couldn't do it. It was too big of a block to our relationship. And so I confronted him about it and asked him, like, or I didn't ask him, I told him, I found the receipt for my ring. And obviously he knew immediately that this was a problem. So what I was used to, another expectation that I had growing up, was that people didn't really say they're sorry. They would be defensive or redirect blame. And when I confessed to my husband, my fiance at the time, that I had found this receipt, I expected him to be defensive and to make a big deal about it and turn it back on me. And when instead he apologized and asked for forgiveness, I was blown away. Like, oh, this man is not exactly who I thought he was in a good way. But marriage ended up being a whole lot more work than I expected. And then having babies ended up being a whole lot more work than I expected. It didn't work out just that you got pregnant. It actually turned out that you got pregnant and then didn't get pregnant and miscarried or struggled to get pregnant. I had two miscarriages before we had our first child, our daughter, Lydia. Then I thought, oh, well, this is it. I'm back on track. I'm happily married. My husband has a job. I'm going to stay home with my daughter, who is beautiful and tiny and cute. And about 6 weeks into my maternity leave, I felt like half my brain had fallen out of my head. I couldn't put half of a sentence together anymore. And I called my boss and was like, I have to come back to work. I don't know who I am. I don't know how I'm going to do this. And I was 24 at the time. And all of this turned into this early 20s, late 20s, a season of thinking that I was one type of person and discovering that I was actually a whole other kind of person. I learned that I looked up to my dad not because that was maybe the type of guy I wanted to marry, but the kind of person that I was. I was a hardworking person. I loved to invest all of myself into a team of people or into projects and that kind of thing. And my husband ended up being the stay-at-home parent and being the one who was raising our children, which was shocking to everyone involved, including us, myself and my husband. I knew that things at home when I took my full-time job were not great for my husband. He wasn't enjoying being a stay-at-home dad nearly as much as he thought he might. But I didn't have a real good picture until one morning we were dancing around each other in the kitchen, getting breakfast ready. I was in my pantsuit with my travel mug and my phone and my purse and was ready to walk out the door to the job that I loved and that I felt like suddenly I was made for. And my husband was in his warm-up pants and an untucked t-shirt, and he's not shaven for the last however many days, who knows. And our daughter is screaming in the high chair, and my infant son is wailing in the rocker. And I go to pass my husband on the way out of the kitchen and say, goodbye, I'll see you at lunch. And he slams the kitchen cabinet and turns to me and screams,
12: I hate my life.
10: 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Her story, her husband's, continues here on Our American Story.
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10: And we continue with Our American Stories and author Sarah Wells, her memoir, American Honey, A Field Guide to Resisting Temptation. When we last left off, her husband was expressing some discontent with being a stay-at-home dad. Let's pick up where we last left off.
12: I hate my life. My life.
11: And I'm like, what? It felt completely out of the blue. And I didn't know what to say because I was so shocked that the life that I felt like we were was it kind of a dream life? And because I had everything I wanted. I had the husband, I had a job, I had children. I couldn't see how he couldn't see the beauty of our life. He was struggling to find work. We found a church community and started to build friendships, and that helped. We started to go on dates on a weekly basis to try to stay connected in that way. But what he really needed was to find another outlet and a work outlet. The stay-at-home parent thing wasn't working for him. He eventually found work and began working as a contractor for ESPN and Fox and started working on the road. Sometimes I would get to go with him, and it was heaven. We went to dinner. We would go out dancing and sing karaoke and do all of these things that we loved together and made each other laugh. And then we would come home and reality would sink back in. He would go back on the road by himself, and I would go back to work by myself. And in the midst of all of that, other people became very important to me. My friends became very important to me, but also conversations with other people became really important. And I was blindsided by a developing friendship with a friend who was a man, and we totally hit it off. I was in a writing community, and he shared a lot of the same interests, and we just really connected. He was funny. We started texting a lot, and suddenly we were texting a whole lot, and all of a sudden I realized how much I was sharing of my life with this stranger out of the blue, and not with my husband. One day I had been texting with this person on and off throughout the day. Felt really uneasy about it and told my husband, hey, I'm gonna run over to my friend's house for a little bit. And I was telling her about this relationship, and she said, Sarah, have you said goodnight to him? And the color drained out of my face, and I realized, yes, I just wished him goodnight like 15 minutes ago. And she's like, oh, that's a bad sign. And she said, you need to end it, and you need to tell your husband. And I'm like, what are you talking about? None of these things. This isn't a big deal. This is so not a big deal. And I told her, I don't think I can do that. And she's like, well, if you don't do that, this will just keep happening, where you will find yourself drawn to someone else who is saying all the right things, but is the wrong person. And so I told my husband what was happening, and we had kind of a fight about it. He felt bad, and then we continued on with our regular life. So after 9 years of being married to Brandon, we had 3 children. We'd had 4 miscarriages. We had 3 dogs. We had bought a house together. We had sold a house together. We had refinished a house together. We had invested so much of ourselves into our shared life. And we had, on top of all of that, decided to change our diets. And suddenly I was feeling fit and fine and healthy and not pregnant. For the first time in 9 years, I was myself. And this created other attention that I didn't anticipate from other people besides my husband. So at one evening event, I was having a great conversation with my colleague, and he was starting to go through a divorce or thinking about getting a divorce. And I just felt really bad for him because my marriage was great and I didn't want them to separate. And so I found myself having to make a conscious choice whether to destroy my life or preserve my life. I never did anything. Nothing ever happened But the emotional energy and the mental energy of washing my daughter's hair in the tub and only thinking about whether he was going to text me that night or whether he was going to send me an email that said something inappropriate in it, and how would I handle that? It came to another head, and there was another moment where I was in the car with my colleague, and he was started rubbing my back, and we were in my driveway. My husband wasn't home, my children weren't home, and it was time for me to get out of the car. Here's that intersection, here's the opportunity. Either you destroy your relationship with the rest of your life, or you get out of the car. And I felt this, I heard this voice say, "Sarah, get out of the car now." And it was not audible, obviously, but I heard it. And I said, "I have to get out of this car." So I swung the door open. I said, "Good night. Thank you for bringing me home." And slammed the door and walked into the house. And as I walked through the door, the light from his headlights scanned across my wedding picture that was hanging on the wall. And I felt this weight lift off of me, like freedom. You are no longer enslaved by this thing. You don't have to resist this anymore. It's done. It's over. This will never be a thing again. And I felt strong and ready to face whatever was going to come next with my husband, which ended up being doing a lot of confessing and having a lot of conversations where we're standing in the middle of the kitchen together, holding each other, crying. I'm apologizing. It's like, "I forgive you for whatever it is that you feel like you need to be forgiven for." And that's the man that I married. And that's the foundation that carried us through into healing, into rebuilding trust, and into being able to confide in each other about everything. To celebrate our 10th anniversary, we headed out of town for one of Brandon's work weekends. Right before heading out to dinner, he said, "I have something for you that I think you should wear to dinner." And I felt embarrassed about this because it's been 10 years and I love my wedding ring. It's pretty. I'm over the receipt. We're fine now, you know. And this investment in a real diamond ring and a real engagement ring felt extravagant. And so Brandon opened up this case and it was beautiful, absolutely beautiful ring. And then he said, "I have something else for you." And handed me an envelope, and inside was the lyrics to a song that he had started to write for me. And I started bawling. It was so touching to me to have him think about what our marriage meant to him and what our relationship was about. It far exceeded the price of any engagement ring. The engagement ring ended up being a real bonus, of course, because now I have it on my finger all the time. But the real gift of having this start of a song that he had composed for me touched me far deeper than any engagement ring could ever have reached.
10: And an excellent job by Greg on the production on the piece and the storytelling editing. And a special thanks to Sarah Wells for sharing her story with all of us and her story of her bouts with temptation. And her book is American Honey, A Field Guide to Resisting Temptation. Go to your local bookstore or wherever you get your books to get it. And there's that critical moment where she says something so important. "I was no longer enslaved by this thing." And the enslavement was not her marriage. The marriage gave her freedom. It's the temptation that enslaved her. That's a deep Christian notion, but you don't have to be a Christian who have experienced this notion. The story of a marriage in the end, and what saved it. Sarah Wells' story, her husband's too, here on Our American Stories.
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0: A shower and storm activity for Tuesday night, falling back to around 47 and mostly cloudy. Then sunshine is back for Wednesday with a high around 60. I'm meteorologist Regina Cole with the WSGW Weatherology Forecast. Right now it's 53 degrees.
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7: I'm Wendy Gillette, a former New York City traffic commissioner, says expect a nightmare Monday morning commute thanks to a strike of the Long Island Railroad. He predicts packed subway trains as well as bumper-to-bumper traffic on Long Island's highways. CBS New York's Andrew Ramos.
8: According to former DOT Commissioner Gridlock Sam, the ripple effects of what's shaping up to be a commuting nightmare will be far-reaching, so buckle up.
9: People on the A train will see bigger crowds. People on the F train will see bigger crowds as the MTA sends more buses over to stations. And those from the South Shore are going to see the Belt Parkway backed up like they haven't seen in a long time.
7: Representatives of five unions and management are holding talks. A home was flattened and two people trapped in their basement when a funnel cloud roared through a field in St. Liberty, Nebraska this weekend. That's how it sounded. No one was hurt. An upper-level weather pattern could bring days of severe storms, including heavy rain and floods. CBS News meteorologist Andrew Kozak.
10: By the time we get into the late night, the storms become more of a straight-line wind damage type of situation. We call that the bow echo when the storm continues to kind of bow out.
7: Police report at least 10 random shootings in Austin, Texas this weekend, including shots aimed at firehouses. Four people were hurt. Austin Mayor Kirk Watson.
11: There were four victims of gunshot wounds. One was serious but is in stable condition. The victims of these crimes and their families are in our prayers.
7: Three potential suspects are in police custody. There is concern about a disease outbreak in Africa.
12: I'm Vicky Barker at the Foreign Desk in London. The World Health Organization has declared an Ebola outbreak in the Democratic Republic of Congo a public health emergency of global concern. Nearly 250 cases so far and at least 80 deaths. It's a rare strain of the virus for which no vaccine or treatment exists. There's already been one death in neighboring Uganda.
7: President Trump has notched another political win. He targeted sitting Republican Senator Bill Cassidy, who lost his primary race in Louisiana. CBS's Olivia Rinaldi.
13: The president is hoping for another political win this week, the possible defeat of Republican Congressman Thomas Massie in Kentucky in his primary on Tuesday. Massie was one of the leaders of the bipartisan push in the House to release the Epstein files.
7: This is CBS News.
0: Join Adriana Diaz and Kelly O'Grady for the perfect start to your weekend. 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
7: As gas prices rise, there are a couple ways to save money. Today's national average is $4.51 a gallon, according to AAA.
18: There's likely a button on your vehicle's dashboard that recirculates the air inside the cabin when using the air conditioner.
19: If the recirculation button isn't on, it's trying to cool the hot air that's coming into the vehicle, which makes the air conditioning system work hotter.
18: Auto mechanic Greg Costa says using recirculated air will help your vehicle use less gas. Another gas-saving tip, proper tire inflation.
19: If you keep the tire pressure up to where it should be, makes it easier for that vehicle to roll.
18: Stephen Kaufman, CBS News.
7: Four crew members are safe after two military jets collided at an air show in Idaho, all safely ejected from their aircraft. It happened near Mountain Home Air Force Base as the jets were performing an aerial demonstration. Wendy Gillette, CBS News.
20: Here's your WSGW weatherology forecast. Through the early morning hours, we'll see increasing clouds with scattered showers and storms. Temperatures fall back to around 64, and it will be breezy. Showers and storms come back in as we head toward Monday afternoon. Otherwise, a high around 86, mostly sunny and windy. Looking ahead toward Monday night, showers and storms are likely. Mostly cloudy skies forecast with a low around 66, and it will be windy still. Showers and storms still expected for Tuesday with a mix of sun and clouds throughout the day, a high around 83 with gusty winds too. We'll still see shower and storm activity for Tuesday night, falling back to around 47 and mostly cloudy. Then sunshine is back for Wednesday with a high around 60. I'm meteorologist Regina Kroll with the WSGW weatherology forecast. Right now it's 53 degrees.
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1: So we're going to make sure, in most cases, that the income's pretty predictable. It's going to keep up inflation. It's going to do all those other kinds of things. And then if there's assets that, you know, we may take a more aggressive approach or a more conservative approach, then we'll go through those too. But I think most of the time, just because the social media is banging the drum out there and the news is banging the drum, people get a little nervous. So the conversation is usually go, let's go back to your plan. Let's look at it. Let's make sure it makes sense to you. Let's calm your nerves. And let's definitely look at how your income is going to be produced going from here all the way to age 90. And when I do that and I go through that plan, conversations usually go, okay, I'm good now. I just needed somebody to talk me off a ledge for a second.
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9: I'm Wendy Gillette. It's likely going to be a tough commute for hundreds of thousands of New Yorkers because the Long Island Railroad is still on strike this morning. There are talks underway, as CBS New York's Alan Devlin reports.
10: The National Mediation Board summoned the five workers' unions and MTA management to a meeting. It's their first time back at the table since the strike began overnight Saturday. And that meeting is still going on at this hour right now, but no deal just yet. The two sides at odds over a pay increase. The MTA's contingency plan kicks into place at 4 a.m.
9: And that contingency plan includes shuttle buses during rush hours, but the railroad's management urges commuters to work remotely. Severe weather is already causing problems in parts of the Midwest as a funnel cloud blew through a field in Liberty, Nebraska this past weekend, leveling a home. No one was injured, but more storms are on the way, according to CBS News meteorologist Andrew Kozak.
11: Warm air to the south, cold air, even a winter storm to the north and the west. Places like Casper, Wyoming getting accumulating snow. But right in the middle is where we have that really sultry air, and that's where we're once again going to be focusing on severe weather for Monday. This time, Kansas, Missouri, and up toward Iowa with tornado threats along with hail and gusty winds.
9: Pakistani negotiators were in Tehran this past weekend to try to make progress on a permanent ceasefire between the U.S. and Iran. Yesterday afternoon, President Trump told the reporter Iran should be afraid of what's going on right now. Correspondent Olivia Rinaldi.
12: President Trump visited his Virginia golf club shortly after issuing a new warning to Tehran. The administration's focus on Iran has Americans feeling the pinch. In new CBS News polling, almost 60% of Americans described gas prices in May as a financial hardship.
9: The World Health Organization has declared an emergency over an Ebola outbreak in Uganda and Congo. There are almost 250 suspected cases and 65 deaths, according to the Africa CDC. CBS's Imtiaz Taieb reports.
13: Global health experts are warning the Trump administration's dismantling of USAID and withdrawal from the WHO may have a serious impact on the global effort to contain the virus.
9: Health officials say this strain of Ebola has no known treatment and no vaccine. The prayer-centered event Rededicate 250 was held today in Washington, D.C.
14: Our struggle today is to be free from the rule of sins that are weakening the foundations of our great republic.
9: President of Samaritan's Purse, Franklin Graham. This is CBS News.
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9: A coalition of voting rights advocates is launching a campaign ahead of primaries tomorrow in several states, including Alabama and Georgia. Common Cause and other groups are reacting to the recent Supreme Court decision that gutted the 1965 Voting Rights Act.
17: The Election Protection Coalition includes groups such as Common Cause, Lift Our Vote, and the National Association of Latino Elected and Appointed Officials. It is setting up a voter protection hotline to battle what it calls the dilution of black and brown voting power, as well as voter intimidation. This is states across the South erase districts representing voters of color in the wake of the Supreme Court decision. Allison Keys, CBS News.
9: Four crew members are safe after two military jets collided at an air show in Idaho. For this newscast, my final one for CBS News Radio, my always reliable copy editor was Spencer Rain, no longer a colleague, but always a friend. Wendy Gillette, CBS.
18: Here's your WSGW weatherology forecast. Through the early morning hours, we'll see increasing clouds with scattered showers and storms. Temperatures fall back to around 64, and it will be breezy. Showers and storms come back in as we head toward Monday afternoon. Otherwise, a high around 86, mostly sunny and windy. Looking ahead toward Monday night, showers and storms are likely. Mostly cloudy skies forecast with a low around 66, and it will be windy still. Showers and storms still expected for Tuesday with a mix of sun and clouds throughout the day, a high around 83 with gusty winds too. We'll still see shower and storm activity for Tuesday night, falling back to around 47 and mostly cloudy. Then sunshine is back for Wednesday with a high around 60. I'm meteorologist Regina Kroll with the WSGW Weatherology Forecast. Right now it's 52 degrees.
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2: So we're going to make sure in most cases that the income's pretty predictable, it's going to keep up inflation, it's going to do all those other kinds of things. And then if there's assets that, you know, we may take a more aggressive approach or a more conservative approach, then we'll go through those too. But I think most of the time, just because the social media is banging the drum out there and the news is banging the drum, people get a little nervous. So the conversation is usually go, let's go back to your plan. Let's look at it. Let's make sure it makes sense to you. Let's calm your nerves. And let's definitely look at how your income is going to be produced going from here all the way to age 90. And when I do that and I go through that plan, conversations usually go, okay, I'm good now. I just needed somebody to talk me off a ledge for a second.
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5: 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Smoke 'em if you got 'em. And boy, we were smoking 'em. 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
9: 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One of the four beasts saying, come and see. And I saw, and behold, a white horse.
10: There's a man going round taking names, and he decides who to free and who to blame. 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There'll be a golden ladder reaching down when the man comes around. The hairs on your arm will stand up at the terror in each sip and in each sup. Will you partake of that last offered cup or disappear into the potter's ground when the man comes around?

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8: I'm Deborah Rodriguez. This is the first weekday of a strike at the country's busiest commuter rail system, the Long Island Railroad. And riders are bracing.
9: I can't think about it. I might just take a day off.
8: CBS New York's Liza Rosner with some of the rank and file.
10: The raises that were being offered weren't actually raises when you factor in inflation.
11: We're looking for a modest raise in our wages. Health insurance should never be on the table. We work hard enough for it.
12: Jana Lieber, the head of the MTA, says the unions are the highest paid railway workers in the country, making well over six figures, and alleges they are trying to force a bad deal.
8: The LIRR serves hundreds of thousands of riders who commute from Long Island into Manhattan and back. The National Mediation Board called both sides to meet last night. Violent storms swept the mid and northwest last night. Chainsaws in Nebraska, where a second night of severe weather destroyed at least three homes west of Lincoln, sending roofs, trees, and power lines flying through the air. At least 22 tornadoes are confirmed. In Northern California, this woman held on to her baby in Stockton.
13: Mostly branches and, like, the occasional, like, little tornado situation. A lot of dust.
8: There are more storms on the way today from Texas to Michigan. U.S.-Iran peace talks remain at a standstill this morning. CBS's Olivia Rinaldi.
14: President Trump on Sunday issued fresh threats to Iran, saying that the, quote, clock is ticking, and warned that there won't be much left of the country if they don't get moving fast on making a deal with the U.S.
8: Gas prices are at an average $4.52 a gallon today. Police in Austin, Texas, say three people are under arrest in connection with a dozen shootings at homes, apartment buildings, and two fire stations over the weekend. Four were wounded, one critically. KEYE-TV's Vinny Materano.
15: Austin police say it was all hands on deck to track down suspects responsible for 12 shootings in the area. They say the spree started when a teenager stole a gun from a gun shop.
8: Officials say two were caught after a chase during a traffic stop, a third following a manhunt. The Cavaliers are back in the NBA's Eastern Conference Finals for the first time since LeBron left in 2018.
16: The step back Jay, money! Wow! Spider has been scintillating.
8: Donovan Mitchell led Cleveland to a 125-94 victory over the Pistons in Game 7 on Amazon Prime. Cavs and Knicks kick off their series tomorrow night. West Finals begin tonight with the Thunder hosting the Spurs. This is CBS News.
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8: Starbucks has something new brewing overseas.
18: Starbucks plans to open its first corporate office in India next year in a move that the company says would actually bring previously outsourced jobs back under direct control of the Seattle-based company. Memos obtained by Bloomberg say the new office would bring technology jobs being done by contractors back in-house, which would save money. Starbucks expects to choose a site for the new office later this year and then begin recruiting. Heather Bosch, CBS News, Seattle.
8: After two decades,
19: I'm Anderson Cooper.
8: After choking back tears, Anderson Cooper signed off from 60 Minutes on CBS last night. He explained in an extended farewell interview.
19: I've got a 4-year-old and a just now 6-year-old, and I want to spend as much time with them as I can while they still want to spend time with me. And those days, that clock is ticking, I think.
8: Deborah Rodriguez.
20: Here's your WSGW weatherology forecast. Through the early morning hours, we'll see increasing clouds with scattered showers and storms. Temperatures fall back to around 64, and it will be breezy. Showers and storms come back in as we head toward Monday afternoon. Otherwise, a high around 86, mostly sunny and windy. Looking ahead toward Monday night, showers and storms are likely. Mostly cloudy skies forecast with a low around 66, and it will be windy still. Showers and storms still expected for Tuesday with a mix of sun and clouds throughout the day, a high around 83 with gusty winds too. We'll still see shower and storm activity for Tuesday night, falling back to around 47 and mostly cloudy. Then sunshine is back for Wednesday with a high around 60. I'm meteorologist Regina Cole with the WSGW weatherology forecast. Right now it's 52 degrees.
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0: We flipped 40. And of those 40 seats, 31 were in districts that Donald Trump had just won.
1: Jennifer King, Washington.
2: Confusion at the Pentagon and from some of America's European allies after an army brigade preparing to be sent to Poland was stopped with no warning. Correspondent Lisa Dwyer reports the move was made to cut the number of U.S. forces in Europe.
1: Several U.S. officials confirmed that 4,000 troops from an army brigade are no longer en route to Poland this week. The deployment was canceled after Defense Secretary Pete Hegseth signed a memo directing a brigade combat team to be moved out of Europe. While some troops had already been sent to Poland, some still in the U.S. were told shortly before departure not to travel to the airport. Another official said most of the Army unit's equipment had already made it to Europe and was sitting in ports. The Trump administration had previously said it was cutting U.S. forces in Germany only. I'm Lisa Dwyer.
2: America in the Morning for Monday, May 18th, 2026 is produced by Jeff McKay. I'm John Trout. This is Westwood One.
3: This is WSGW. It is 529. In the Great Lakes Bay region, the current temperature reading, we have 52 degrees. It is time for the morning farm update, closing grain and livestock prices. The most recent close going back to last Friday. And we hear from John Perkins of Brownfield Ag News.
4: Direct cattle markets were quiet Friday. Butcher hogs were $3 higher. I'm John Perkins with a Brownfield market update. You better build bigger bins. It's just a suggestion, but regardless, be ready to maximize your per acre profits with MX Series corn by Stein. Stein has yield. Soybeans and corn saw another round of liquidation while watching U.S. planting. July beans were 15 and a half lower at 1177. August was down 13 and a quarter at 1176 and a half. July corn was 11 and three quarters lower at 455 and three quarters. September was down 11 and a quarter at 463. Cattle were supported by the week's direct business. June live was up 182 at 253.90. August was 177 higher at 247.92. With additional support from the losses in corn, August feeders are up 345 to 361.45. And on technical selling, June hogs were down 77 at 98.75. July lean was 120 lower at 103.35. John Perkins, Brownfield.
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3: Welcome to Monday on WSGW. You and Charlie and Mike, we are here on a Monday. Officially past the halfway point of the month of May. And headed to Memorial Day weekend this week, you know. Yeah. The forecast, could it be stormy like it was in some places yesterday afternoon? Potential is there, so says meteorologist Matthew Montreux. We'll get to his forecast coming up. Temperature is 52, could be 85 for a high today. We have Mike Avery ready with his Outdoor Magazine Minutes. We have the Early Fox Business Report, Early Sports Notes. Tough for the Tigers and, tough for the Pistons season to come to an end yesterday. Everything's in place and all set and ready to go. Let's get going. We start in the WSGW newsroom. Here's Mike Percha.
12: Thank you, Charlie. Good morning, everyone. A traffic crash in Birch Run sent a state police trooper and another driver to a hospital on Saturday morning. Police say the incident occurred around 10:25 in the morning near Birch Run and Guerra Roads as the trooper was responding to an emergency call for service. Both individuals involved suffered non-life-threatening injuries and were taken to local hospitals for treatment. Investigators haven't released details about how the crash occurred or how many vehicles were involved. The incident remains under investigation. City crews in Saginaw are doing utility work on Rust Avenue between Parkwood and Oakwood Avenues. That's going to take place starting this morning until the 22nd. Westbound lanes will be shifted to the center turn lane. Again, that is the westbound lanes of Rust Avenue shifted to the center turn lane between Parkwood and Oakwood Avenues starting this morning until this Friday. Please seek an alternate route if possible. If you are driving through the area, slow down and use caution. A mid-Michigan college student has earned national recognition in a Microsoft Office competition. Mount Pleasant resident Lily Metner finished 9th place in the Michigan Fall Qualifier for the 2026 Microsoft Office Specialist National Championship. Metner is enrolled in MidMichigan's Administrative Assistant Professional Program, which is offered entirely online through flexible 8-week courses. The program prepares students for careers in business, legal, medical, and virtual office settings and includes opportunities to earn industry certifications in Microsoft Office, keyboarding, social media marketing, and YouTube monetization. 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
3: W News Time 5:36. The EF1 tornado that hit Ann Arbor in April has delayed the opening of a popular summer attraction. Veterans Memorial Park took some of the worst damage from the tornado on April 15th. The wall was ripped from the ice arena, which will remain closed for the entire season. The swimming pool was damaged as well, and because of ongoing repairs, its traditional Memorial Day weekend opening has been canceled, and the pool will now open later in the summer. Swim lesson reservations are also currently not being accepted. Residents are encouraged to book reservations and begin their summer swim season at the Fuller Park and at Boer Park pools. There's a new plan to reduce algal blooms in the Great Lakes. The state released its annual report outlining steps for fighting runoff that feeds harmful algae blooms in western Lake Erie. The phosphorus reduction would protect water quality, which is damaging to fish, and also makes it easier to enjoy recreational activities. Officials say disabling subsurface drainage, slowing water flow, and reconnecting floodplains through excavation are all part of the process as they work with local landowners and county officials. If you're listening right now in your car, are you buckled up? Police agencies Charlie across Michigan today are checking to make sure drivers are wearing seatbelts as part of the state's annual Click It or Ticket campaign. Alicia Sledge, director of the Michigan Office of Highway Safety Planning, says seatbelt use in Michigan has fallen a bit in recent years.
4: We had gotten as high as 97.9%. That was back in 2009. However, we've slipped a bit, and we're now down to 94.5%. So although that's still a high seatbelt usage rate, every percentage point equals just tons of fatalities and deaths that are caused just by drivers and passengers not buckling up.
3: The Click It or Ticket campaign will run through the end of the month.
5: So you have been made aware, so do what you're supposed to be doing anyway. Mike, thank you. On WSTW, it is 5:39, and that means a weather forecast for you. Andrew's got some stuff going on in the forecast. Potential stuff, I guess we'll say. Let's get an idea. We have WNEM, First Alert meteorologist Matthew Mondro.
6: We're first alerting you to the possibility of a round of storms between about 2 o'clock and 8 o'clock this afternoon, but we'll be dry in the morning leading up to that time. Now, if these storms happen to develop later today, they do have the possibility of bringing some strong straight-line wind gusts or some large hail. An isolated tornado cannot be ruled out as well, but versus the hail and wind threats, the tornado threat is a little bit of a lower likelihood. Now, we still expect a warm day today too, highs up to about 85 this afternoon, and it will be a little bit humid with dew points making their way into the low 60s, but also a windy day with a southwest wind gusting to 30 miles per hour. Now after 8 o'clock, the storms should leave our area, then leaving us with a drier night ahead, just partly cloudy tonight with a low of 63, still breezy. And then into tomorrow, a few scattered showers and isolated thunderstorms. Now, the rain chance for Tuesday has actually gone down somewhat significantly here with the latest data that we have for this morning. Now, we'll keep monitoring that trend for sure, but Tuesday just doesn't look to be quite as rainy as it previously looked. If anything, it'll still be a windy day. We'll have a southwest wind gusting to 35 miles per hour on Tuesday, highs up to 83 as well. By Wednesday, though, we have high pressure starting to move in. That'll stay with us through Friday, so we're completely dry for the second half of the week. But highs will be cooling down, a high of 60 on Wednesday, 59 on Thursday, and then 65 on Friday. From the First Alert Weather Center, I'm meteorologist Matthew Mondro.
5: All right, we have a barometer at 2990, falling wind is southerly at 6. The temperature of 52 at WSGW, your connection to the Great Lakes Bay region, your connection to the world. At this time, we don't have anything from the National Weather Service when it comes to weather advisories or anything. So whether that will change or not, depending on how the weather plays out going through the day, we know there could be some updates. Yesterday had some late afternoon updates, some tornado warnings that got posted off into the thumb. Some severe thunderstorm warnings, too, that were in the Great Lakes Bay region itself and into the thumb that included tornado warnings. So got a little dicey in some places yesterday. And I guess the potential is still there today. Again, at this time, all is quiet. It's a number of reporting temperatures in the southern section of the state in the 70s this morning. Detroit is 71, for example. South Haven, 77. Holland is 76. Then you go north. Let's see. Escanaba's at 49. It's 46 in Oscoda. So temperature variations from top to bottom in the state this morning. 542 with you and WSGW in the Morning Team Monday. We appreciate you being with Charlie and Mike at this time. This May 18th calendar date, 138th day of 2026. 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A lot of people use one or two. Some use a lot of variations. Just depends on what you're doing, where you're at, and what your access might be. And we get that. That's why we like to try and have as many options for you. 5:43 is the time on WSGW. So on this Monday, again, May 18th on your calendar, and yeah,

ahead of the Memorial Day weekend, this coming weekend. Just so you know. We have history to talk about. This date in 1896, the famous U.S. Supreme Court decision, Plessy versus Ferguson. The separate but equal racial segregation was upheld, a decision that would eventually be reversed by the famous 1954 Brown versus Board of Education decision. This is the date 1927 in Bath, Michigan, America's deadliest school attack. A local farmer who used explosives to set off a bomb. 38 children, 6 adults killed in the school. This date 1980, the explosion of Mount St. Helens. 57 people dead or missing from that eruption that had ash clouds going across this country. And I believe we even had some of that here. 1981, when the New York Native, a biweekly newspaper, had a story that had a information concerning what was described as an exotic new disease. It was the first published report of AIDS. This date, 1981. Some of the birthdays today. We have bluegrass singer and guitarist Rodney Dillard of the Dillards, who's 84. Baseball Hall of Famer Reggie Jackson, who is 80. Keyboardist Rick Wakeman from Yes is 77. Singer Mark Mothersbaugh of Devo is 76. Actor James Stevens is 75. Country singer George Strait, 74. Singer and guitarist Paige Hamilton is 66. Hockey Hall of Famer Yari Curry is 66. Tennis Hall of Famer Yannick Noah is 66. Let's see. Singer and actor Martika is 57. Comedian Tina Fey is 56. Musician Jack Johnson is 51. Contemporary Christian singer Francesca Battistelli is 39. Actress Spencer Breslin, 34 years old today. This Monday, it is May 18, day 138 of 2026. All right, wake-up song, end-of-day song, middle-of-day song. Choose how it fits you. Monday instrumental song. On Mondays, we're doing those instrumental songs that have charted on the Billboard chart. We're still doing, in this first part of 2026, the 25 that charted at number one. Well, here's a nice tie-in for you. You know, this coming Friday, May 22nd, is the release of the new Star Wars movie, The Mandolin and Grogu. Back in 1977, an artist capitalized on the original Star Wars and had a number one instrumental song for 2 weeks. Do you remember Miko? Who channeled the Star Wars theme, a Cantina Band, with a little disco sound, and made it number one for 2 weeks.

0: Yeah, Miko. 2 weeks, it's number one using the Star Wars theme, Cantina Band, obviously modeled after the soundtrack from John Williams. Kind of funny. The album was nominated for a Best Pop Instrumental Performance at the Grammy Awards, but Miko lost to John Williams' original Star Trek, or Star Wars theme. Your Monday instrumental song on WSGW, Mike Avery time. 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
0: 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It's 5:51.
7: Officials say all four crew members ejected safely after two Navy jets collided and crashed during an air show at a military base in Idaho. Emergency crews responded after the EA-18G Growlers crashed at the Mountain Home Air Force Base in western Idaho Sunday. They say that the crew members are in stable condition, and the remainder of the show was canceled. Nobody on the ground was hurt. Videos posted online by spectators show four parachutes opening in the sky as the aircraft plummeted to the ground near the base about 50 miles south of Boise. A cruise ship hit by a deadly hantavirus outbreak has docked at the Dutch port of Rotterdam for disinfection. The MV Hondius reached Rotterdam Monday morning, carrying 25 crew members and two medical personnel. All passengers had disembarked elsewhere. The crew will enter immediate quarantine. During the outbreak, three passengers died, including a Dutch couple believed to have been exposed in South America. The outbreak has reached at least 11 cases, with 9 confirmed. The ship will be decontaminated based on Dutch public health guidelines before being allowed to sail again. The remote Ushuaia in Argentina, known as the southernmost city on Earth, has found itself at the center of a global media storm involving the hantavirus outbreak. Local tourism operators and officials are scrambling to stem the reputational fallout that they fear could cause foreign tourists to reconsider Antarctic cruise plans for next season, with devastating economic consequences. Some tour agencies say they've already seen cancellations, even though authorities in Ushuaia and other and the wider province of Tierra del Fuego insist it's extremely unlikely the Dutch couple caught the rat-borne virus on the island for various environmental and epidemiological reasons. 3 weeks after news of the virus-stricken ship surfaced, the source of the contagion remains unclear. And parents with newborns in intensive care units have long faced a difficult but overlooked plight. Any parental leave they might have does not take into account the days or even months their newborns spend in intensive care. Many choose to return to work immediately rather than use up the leave they'll need when their baby comes home. Colorado and Illinois became the first states this year to adopt dedicated neonatal leave programs, galvanizing a grassroots movement for more state programs and a federal policy.
0: Mike, thank you. At 5:53, we continue going up to the hour. You're up to the minute. 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
5: I'm Maria Bartiromo, and this is the Fox Business Report.
8: The major averages ending the week sharply lower on Friday, with the Dow and NASDAQ posting losses for the week, while the S&P 500 notched a gain. 10-year Treasury yields hitting one-year highs and oil prices spiking, reigniting inflation concerns. Fed Chair Jerome Powell's term came to an end on Friday, with Kevin Warsh taking the helm at the central bank, with inflation concerns back in focus. Kathy Entwistle, Morgan Stanley Managing Director, is looking forward to Warsh leading the Fed.
9: Kevin Warsh is going to be very consistent with his policies, and that will be a positive for the markets. We're not at Morgan Stanley expecting rate cuts this year, but we will expect to see them early next year. Right now, it's just a matter of just beating down the inflation a little bit more.
8: This week brings earnings reports from the country's biggest retailers, including Walmart and Target. That's your Fox Business Report. I'm Hilary Rybarski, invested in you.
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0: 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It's up to the minute weather on WSGW. Here's WNEM First Alert meteorologist Matthew Mondro at 5:55.
11: We're first alerting you to the possibility of a round of storms between 2 and 8 o'clock this afternoon, but we will be dry up until that time. Now, if the storms do develop, they could bring some strong straight-line wind gusts or large hail. Technically, an isolated tornado can't be ruled out as well. We have a warm day, too, with a high of 85 and windy southwest wind gusting to 30 miles per hour. By tomorrow, the rain chance has actually gone down quite a bit. From the First Alert Weather Center, I'm meteorologist Matthew Mondro.
0: Temperature of 52 at WSGW. As we're getting prepared for the up-to-the-hour, up-to-the-minute sports on WSGW, a reminder about Stormaster Exteriors, you know, celebrating a 15-year anniversary. And I think that's big. I mean, you're not in business for 15 years unless you're doing something right, and I think Stormaster Exteriors does the right things. And I'm not just talking about the work on your exteriors for your home or your business. I'm talking about the work in the community, supporting the community. 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Up to the hour. You're up to the minute. Sports on WFTW. We're at 5:58. Tigers losing to the Blue Jays 4-1. Not much to say. Tigers just lacking a lot of offense these days. Jack Flaherty started, wasn't too bad. He went six innings, giving up five hits, no walks, four strikeouts. Gave up all four runs, but for Jack, was pretty good, actually. Tigers and Cleveland will start a big four-game series tonight at Comerica Park, 6:15 broadcast on WSW 790 AM. Remember, Valdez on the mound. Great Lakes Loons beat West Michigan 4-0. Three Loons pitchers combined to allow only three hits and striking out 15 Whitecaps. Jose Meza had a home run. Loons will be off today. The season's come to an end for our Detroit Pistons. Game 7. Pistons hosting the Cavaliers, and it was ugly from the get-go. Cavaliers beat the Pistons 125-94. A 17-point halftime lead ballooned to as many as a 35-point lead in the second half. So the Pistons are done. PGA Championship. Aaron Rye wins by three strokes. NASCAR Racing, the All-Star Race at Dover Motor Speedway. Denny Hamlin takes the checkered flag. Up to the hour. You're up to the minute sports on WSGW. It's 5:59.
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18: This is the first weekday of a strike at the country's busiest commuter rail system, the Long Island Railroad, and riders are bracing.
19: I can't think about it. I might just take a day off.
18: The LIRR serves hundreds of thousands of riders who commute from Long Island into Manhattan and back. CBS New York's Elijah Westbrook's in Queens.
20: The MTA is basically telling people if you can work from home during this strike, do it. There just aren't enough buses to handle the daily load of LIRR riders who use the trains when they're operating, which could create some major crowding.
18: Major issues for union members, wages and health benefits. Gas prices are at an average $4.52 a gallon this morning, and a new CBS News poll finds Americans are nervous. Director of Surveys Anthony Salvanto on Face the Nation.
21: They tell us they feel stressed, they feel concerned about their personal finances, and feelings of economic security are down.
18: Our poll puts the president's approval rating at 27%, lowest of his second term.
21: They continue to tell us they don't think their income is keeping pace with inflation. And that's something we've been seeing now for years, coming out of the pandemic.
18: Police in Austin, Texas say three people are under arrest in connection with a dozen shootings at homes, apartment buildings, and two fire stations over the weekend. Four people were wounded, one critically. Police Chief Lisa Davis.
22: The firearms were stolen. We know that they stole them, and this was a 15-year-old that stole the gun, but the 17-year-old had a warrant on him from stealing a separate weapon from that same store.
18: Officials say two of them were caught after a chase during a traffic stop, a third following a manhunt. A Dutch-flagged cruise ship hit by a deadly virus has just docked in the Netherlands.
1: The Dutch luxury liner at the center of the hantavirus outbreak has reached the port of Rotterdam, where all 23 crew and two medical staff will go straight into quarantine.
2: They are especially tired, but they don't have any symptoms that are compatible with the hantavirus.
1: The MV Hondius itself will undergo disinfection after three of the people on board died of hantavirus. Vicky Barker, CBS News, London.
18: A Dutch-flagged cruise ship hit by a deadly virus. Well, we told you that already. How about the Cavs? They're back in the NBA Eastern Conference Finals for the first time since LeBron left in 2018. They clobbered the Pistons 125-94 and move on to face the Knicks tomorrow in New York. Shai Gilgeous-Alexander's won his second consecutive regular season MVP award.
3: Thank you guys so much from setting screens to rebounding when I miss, to passing the ball, even though I don't pass you the ball. Everything you guys do to make me a better player out there, like I really appreciate you guys.
18: Is Thunder host the Spurs in game one tonight? This is...
23: What is going on?
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8: 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Who is she? What is the World Skills Competition? What is her skill? I'll tell you coming up at 6:20 on WSGW. With you and your morning team of Charlie and Mike and Jonathan, we're all together on a Monday at 6:06. Temp is 58. Turn that around for the high today, 85 projected. Could be a stormy 85. We'll find out the forecast. Kim Komando talks about voice scams using artificial intelligence. Beware. That's at 6:25. Sports at 6:15. Tough for the Tigers. Oh, man, tough for the Pistons. Might have heard CBS News reference that. News continues now into the WSGW newsroom, and here's Mike Percha.
9: Thank you, Charlie. Good morning, everyone. 24-year-old Saginaw woman is in stable condition after being pulled from a burning car last Thursday. Police responded to the 1700 block of North Mason Street around 8:35 p.m., where they found the woman pinned inside a vehicle that had struck a parked car, rolled onto its side, and caught fire. Officers broke the windows out to free the driver, while a neighbor used a fire extinguisher to help control the flames until the fire department arrived and fully extinguished the fire. The woman was taken to a local hospital with non-life-threatening injuries. Saginaw County judge has ruled a 78-year-old Burt man is not competent to stand trial in connection with an incident at the Saginaw County Courthouse in February. Court records indicate Robert Brewer rode a minibike nearly 30 miles from his home to the courthouse at 111 South Michigan Avenue February 16th, where surveillance cameras allegedly captured him throwing a 5-gallon pail of feces on the glass front doors. The courthouse was closed for that day for President's Day. Saginaw County District Judge David Hoffman reviewed findings from the Center for Forensic Psychiatry on Friday, determining Brewer is unlikely to have his competency restored within the required 15-month time frame. Brewer faces 7 charges, including unlawful possession of harmful devices, attempted malicious destruction of a building, felon in possession of a firearm and of ammunition, and possessing a taser. Prosecutors are weighing options, including a possible petition to have Brewer committed to a state facility. Brewer has at least 12 prior convictions dating to 1983. A Midland County judgeship panel has filled a vacancy in the county clerk's office left by a 36-year veteran. Ann Maneri retired Friday after 18 years as clerk, and 42nd Circuit Court judges Stephen Karras and Michael Beal selected Jim Stamas as her replacement from a pool of four applicants. Stamas brings a background in state and local government, having served as a state senator, state representative, and most recently as the 2025 Midland County Board of Commissioners chair before resigning after moving out of his district. He takes over the position on Saturday and will serve through December 31st, 2028, when the term expires. Stamas says he plans to focus on learning the position ahead of upcoming midterm elections and has no immediate plans for major changes to the office. Drivers across Michigan should prepare for traffic delays this week as the Michigan Department of Transportation reports 13 major road closures and construction projects beginning between the 17th and the 23rd. Here's Christiana Malacaro.
10: Projects are underway in multiple counties across the state, affecting highways including I-75, US 23, M-59, and in several state routes. Closer to home, Midland County drivers should expect single-lane closures on westbound US 10 between North Hope Road and West River Road starting today, Monday through Thursday. MDOT says the left lane will be closed during the project. Officials are reminding motorists statewide to slow down and follow posted signs in work zones as construction season ramps up. This is Christiana Malagata, News Radio 100.5 and 790.
9: 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Awards will be presented by age group for the longest flight distance at 7 p.m. The event is free and open to the public. 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
2: Police in Berkeley are looking for people who put anti-Semitic pamphlets on residential lawns. The pamphlets were left sometime overnight before 6 a.m. between Friday and Saturday. Police are asking anyone with footage of people or vehicles throwing the bags to come forward. The Jewish Federation of Detroit condemned the pamphlets as an act of intimidation against Jewish residents meant to sow hate. In a statement, they said they will not be intimidated nor let the acts of hate prevent them from living a proud Jewish lives. The future of Stellantis will be on display this week. Here's Autobeat reporter Jeff Gilbert.
3: New CEO Antonio Veloce has been spending his time adjusting plans to return the global car maker to consistent profitability. He'll lay those plans out at an Investors Day presentation on Thursday. Now, Veloce has already talked about partnerships and has been on a hiring spree after his predecessor made deep cuts. Analysts expect to see the plan rely a lot on Jeep and Dodge, and there are also questions about whether we will see a beefing up of the Chrysler brand, which is now down.

0: going on. Potentially, what could be going on? Here's WNEM First Alert meteorologist Matthew Mondrow.
1: We're first alerting you to the possibility of a round of storms between about 2 and 8 o'clock this afternoon. We will be dry up to that time, though. The storms, if they do develop, could bring some strong straight-line wind gust or some large hail. An isolated tornado technically can't be ruled out, too. It'll be a warm and windy day, 85 for the high, with a southwest wind gusting to 30 miles per hour. If any storms develop later today, they'll end after about that 8 o'clock time frame. So by tonight, just partly cloudy with a low of 63, still breezy tonight. And then on Tuesday, a high of 83, some scattered showers and a few thunderstorms, but the rain chance Tuesday has been going down. From the First Alert Weather Center, I'm meteorologist Matthew Mondrow.
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0: Checking out sports on WSGW. It is 6:16. Checking Tigers baseball from yesterday afternoon. Not much to check. Blue Jays 4, Tigers 1. Blue Jays scored twice in the very first inning. Enough runs to win the game, but put two more on the board in the third. Jack Flaherty kind of started tough, but he toughened up. Got through six innings of five-hit baseball with no walks and four strikeouts. Tigers only had those six hits. Dylan Dingler with two of them. Tigers will be now playing Cleveland in a four-game series that starts tonight at Comerica Park. 6:15 broadcast on WSGW 790 AM with Framber Valdez on the mound. Great Lakes Loons shut out the West Michigan Whitecaps, a 4-0 score. Three Loons pitchers combining for that three-hit, three-walk, 15-strikeout shutout. Brooks Auger, Jacob Frost, Nicholas Cruz, your pitchers. Jose Mesa had a couple of hits, including a solo home run for his... That was for the Loons' first run of the game, and it was all that was really necessary. Loons will be off today, getting ready to welcome the Wisconsin Timber Rattlers to Dial Diamond for a six-game series that starts tomorrow. In fact, the first game tomorrow is going to be one of those school kids games at 11 a.m. The Pistons' season came to a crushing close yesterday. Game 7, Pistons, Cavaliers in Detroit. And it was all Cleveland, building up a lead at one point as many as 35, winning by 31 points, 125-94. Shooting 51% to the Pistons, 35%. Outscoring the Pistons in the paint, 58-34. Cavaliers had four players with 21 points or more. Dennis Jenkins led the Pistons with 17. Cade Cunningham, 13. Duncan Robinson, 13. Caris LeVert, 11. So, for a team that achieved the 60-win mark this year, underachieving in the playoffs. Hopefully learning a lesson. We'll find out in the future. By the way, the MVP voting was announced yesterday. Oklahoma City's Shai Gilgeous-Alexander wins for the second straight year for SGA. Pistons' Cade Cunningham finished fifth. No hockey.

0: scores from yesterday, though there's a big game 7 tonight, Canadians and Sabres in Buffalo. PGA Championship, Aaron Rye wins by 3 strokes. The LPGA Tour goes to Lottie Woad by 2. NASCAR, the All-Star Race at Dover Motor Speedway, Denny Hamlin wins. And this coming Sunday, the Indianapolis 500. And the pole position decided yesterday, Alex Palou will be on the pole. He was the one that won the race last year. It's sports on WSGW, and we're at 619. Coming up, she is from Michigan and the first woman to represent the USA in World Skills Competition.
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0: She dreamed of being a trailblazer. I always wanted to be the first female to do something. Well, she's achieving that. Charlie, Mike, Jonathan, and you here on WSGW. We're at 621. Your morning team. She's 21 years old. Her name is Michaela Sposito. She's from Dexter, Michigan. And she is a student at Washtenaw Community College. And she will be the first woman to represent the United States of America in her chosen field of welding at the World Skills Competition in Beijing, China, later on this fall.
4: Huh. I saw this yesterday, actually.
0: Did you?
4: Yeah.
5: That's cool.
0: Well, and that's just when I think I came across it. Apparently, this is something that actually was decided. She competed, apparently, in an American competition to decide who would go on. And this was, like, in early March. I'm like, okay, this is early May or middle May. Why are we hearing about this now? But that's okay.
5: When is the competition in China?
0: Later on this fall, okay. Sometime in September. It's the World Skills Competition, by the way, is described as the Olympics of skilled trades, such as welding, construction, technology, manufacturing, robotics, all those kinds of skills that are going to be on display, but she specializes in welding.
5: Awesome.
0: A student at Washtenaw Community College. This college, by the way, she is the sixth student from Washtenaw Community College to qualify in World Skills. Pretty impressive for Washtenaw Community College.
5: If you're looking for a competitive welding program, then...
0: Apparently. You know, and there's a lot of great welding programs that a lot of high school kids get involved in. A lot of those are career complexes.
5: Yeah.
0: That's one of those specialized trades that a lot of kids get involved. It's kind of interesting. One of the others that represented from Washtenaw was a guy named Alex Pazowski, and he actually finished second in World Trades back in 2013. Alex is now Michaela's coach.
5: Okay.
0: How cool
4: That's
0: is
4: cool.
0: that?
4: That's cool. Yeah.
0: In fact, on the Morning Team page, I put up an image for you. There's the official, I've won the U.S. competition. I'll be seeing you in China. And then there she is in her welding helmet and doing her trade.
5: I wonder if they can put, like, sponsors on the welding helmets. That's
0: I'm sure if they can't, they can.
5: Yeah.
0: She practices 80 hours a week.
5: Wow.
0: Yeah, it's intense. She's going to be evaluated in technical execution, craftsmanship under stiff time constraints, stringent international standards.
5: And it's a skill. Yeah. So she could be getting paid for that 80 hours of work that she's... Yeah. Practicing.
0: Practice makes perfect, yeah. Hopefully. It's really cool, too, because she's being described as the first woman. She's like, whatever. I mean, it's cool, I guess, but this doesn't take, like, brute strength or anything. It takes skill. It takes precision, and it's something anyone can do. She says she fell in love with welding at the age of 10. Because that's what every 10-year-old girl is doing.
5: Yeah.
0: Don't mean to be stereotypical, but where is welding Barbie? That's what we need.
4: That's a good question. My wife actually knows how to weld.
0: Does she really?
4: Yeah. It's something she learned in college for her art degree.
0: Oh, man.
4: Yeah.
0: For art. Well, there's a lot of famous artists who weld sculptures and things like that. That's pretty impressive, too. Well, now we know who to turn to in case we have something that breaks down here. Which is, never mind. She hopes, by the way, to get her degree from welding at Wayne State University in Detroit. She wants to transfer from the community college. And her long-term goals is maybe one day become a teacher as well. So,
5: nice.
4: Well, to pass on the knowledge. That's cool.
0: We'll put this in our file and track Michaela Esposito, the first woman to represent the U.S. in welding in the World Skills Competition in China later this fall. Kim Commando. Voice scams using artificial intelligence. Kim says they're out there. You're probably aware, but you need to beware. So explain that coming up.
6: You never thought caring for your...
7: Or the-

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5: 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It was AI. 3 seconds of Sarah's voice from a video posted online. McAfee says voice clones hit 85% accuracy. 70% of us can't tell what's real. One fix works every time. It costs nothing. It's a family code word. 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No streets. Make it weird. Pickleback. Otter Pop. Walnut. And when you get that emergency call for money, ask for that word. They can't say it, hang up. 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You have 18,000 reasons to make it weird. If you don't have AI smarts, you will be left behind. 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Everyone's talking about artificial intelligence, but most of what you're hearing is either hype or hype around more hype. I'm Kim Commando, and every Thursday, I will cut right through it just for you. 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I called it Splash of AI, and it shows regular people how AI is actually saving time and real money right now. 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And of course, there's no jargon, there's no fluff, just the stuff that actually works, explained in plain English the way that only I can do it. And it's totally free. 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
4: Hey, Tigers fans, coming up after the news, we're going to try and do something with a quickie contest to win a pair of tickets to the Tigers in the game that's coming up this week. So it's going to be quickie, and we'll tell you what you got to do to get into the random drawing that we're going to do. So hang on for that. It's one of the things that we have for you coming up on WSGW. 6:30 is the time. Your morning team, Charlie, Mike, Jonathan. Weather today could be stormy. Right now we've got a temperature of 58. The planned high is 85. News being brought to you by New Finish. We send you to the new showroom of New Finish on Williamson Road in Bridgeport. 4398 Williamson Road, and check out in person with Kevin and Jennifer what New Finish can do for you to save you time and money when you refinish instead of replace. That's New Finish. 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
5: Thank you, Charlie. Good morning, everyone. A woman from Flint was found shot to death inside her home after she failed to show up for work. State police say the 48-year-old victim's employer requested a well-being check last week when she didn't arrive as expected. Flint police officers responded to the 3200 block of Wolcott Street last Thursday, where they found the woman dead inside the residence. Her adult son has been arrested and lodged at the Genesee County Jail on unrelated charges. No arrests have been made in connection with the homicide. Police are asking anyone with information to call the State Police Flint Post or contact Crime Stoppers anonymously at 1-800-422-JAIL. A 26-year-old Midland man will serve the remainder of a 9-month jail sentence and 3 years probation for the accidental shooting death of his girlfriend last October. Shepard Homstead was sentenced in Midland County Circuit Court last Thursday, receiving credit for 250 days already served. He pleaded no contest in March to careless discharge of a firearm causing death and felony firearm after prosecutors dismissed counts of involuntary manslaughter and a second felony firearm charge. The felony firearm carries a 1-year delayed sentence that will be dismissed if Homstead meets the condition of the delay. Court records show Homstead called 911 around 3:40 a.m. October 11th to report his girlfriend, 25-year-old Shayla Goretke, had been shot in their East Lawn Drive apartments. Homstead owes just over $7,200 in restitution, fines, and costs, and he's been ordered to have no contact with the victim's family. Isabella County is looking to fill its treasurer position after 34-year veteran Kathleen Schaefer stepped down midterm. According to the Mount Pleasant Morning Sun, Schaefer says she's retiring to help take care of her husband, who became ill in January. The Isabella County Elected Official Appointment Commission has opened applications for a partial term running from August 1st through December 31st, 2028. Applicants must be at least 18 years old, an Isabella County resident and registered voter, and must pass a background check and secure a surety bond. Preferred backgrounds include finance, accounting, or management experience. The salary and benefits package for the position totals just over $140,000. Letters of interest, resumes, and up to 3 references should be mailed or delivered to the Isabella County Clerk at 207 Court Street in Mount Pleasant by June 15th at 4 p.m. All city offices in Midland, the Grace A. Dow Memorial Library, and non-emergency services will be closed on May 25th in observance of the Memorial Day holiday. Residents with Monday and Tuesday refuse collection and Monday and Tuesday week 4 recycling should place items at the curb on May 26th. Items should be placed by the curb by 7:30 in the morning to ensure collection. The sanitary landfill will be closed Memorial Day, but will be open Saturday, May 30th from 7 to 2. Dial-A-Ride will also be closed on Memorial Day, but will observe its normal operating hours on May 23rd and 24th. The Jack Barstow Municipal Airport will be unattended Memorial Day. The Bay Area Women's Center has received a $5,000 matching grant to support its annual Men's Campaign fundraiser. Here's Christiana Malacara.
1: 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Honorary Chair Rob Clark says the fundraiser gives men in the region an opportunity to publicly support efforts to end domestic violence and sexual assault. The campaign continues through June 12th, and the new matching grant will help push the fundraiser total to a record level. 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
8: Hefty, hefty, hefty!
5: Five. The Michigan Education Association is not yet endorsing a candidate to be Michigan's next governor. The largest teachers union in the state has announced the recommendation panel was not able to come to a majority agreement between three candidates. They were considering independent former Detroit Mayor Mike Duggan, Democratic Genesee County Sheriff Chris Watson, and Secretary of State Jocelyn Benson. The group traditionally backs Democratic candidates. Political analysts and experts are reacting to the two-day summit between President Trump and China's President Xi Jinping. Here is Chris Kaiser.
9: Oakland University professor and political science department chair Dr. Peter Trumbor said China took the reins of the summit and guided the agenda toward Taiwan.
10: China is much more confident on the global stage in comparison to the United States than I think they ever have been. And that's a key difference, right? Because it up to this point, you know, the United States has really been sort of the unquestioned superpower, and China, I think, is making its play to be considered in that league itself.
9: Trumbor called the summit underwhelming, but he also said he thinks China and the United States, the world's two largest economies, do have a functional relationship. Chris Kaiser for the Michigan News Network.
5: A public vigil over the weekend in Cadillac was held for a woman and her unborn baby. 27-year-old Rebecca Park was allegedly killed by her biological mother and her husband, Courtney and Bradley Bartholomew, in November last year. Park's body was found with her belly cut open, but the remains of her unborn child have not been found. The case gained national attention and a cause for a sweep of media attention. The vigil comes as the Bartholomews appeared in court for a competency hearing earlier this week, and Park's body was released back to her adoptive mother, Stephanie Park. Charlie, a new survey finds many Michiganders are nostalgic for some long-gone retail favorites. Jeremy Jenkins has this.
11: Financial media company MarketBeat asked adults 45 and older which defunct chain they would most like to see return. Topping the list was Borders, followed by Walden Books, Hollywood Video, Blockbuster, and Woolworth. Researchers say the results reflect how people miss the experiences tied to those stores, not just the products they sold. I'm Jeremy Jenkins, Michigan News Network.
5: You have any stores that you would like to see come back?
4: Man, I'd have to think about that. You know, there's unfortunately so many that have gone away.
5: Yeah.
4: That's a good question. That'd be a fun survey to do. What would you like to return? You have anyone in mind yourself?
5: I can't really think of anything. Kmart.
4: Hey, I like that. I like that.
5: I mean, Kmart was like Walmart before Walmart was Walmart.
4: Yeah.
5: Or at least for where I lived.
4: I was just saying for
5: I mean, Walmart's been around since, what, the 50s?
4: Oh, God. Yeah, a long time. It's an interesting, you know, what has gone away that you'd like to come back. The weather forecast in WSGW. How about the forecast update we have of WNEM First Alert meteorologist Matthew Mondro? 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
2: We're first alerting you to the possibility of a round of storms between about 2 o'clock and 8 o'clock this afternoon, but we'll be dry in the morning leading up to that time. Now, if these storms happen to develop later today, they do have the possibility of bringing some strong straight-line wind gusts or some large hail. An isolated tornado cannot be ruled out as well, but versus the hail and wind threats, the tornado threat is a little bit of a lower likelihood. Now, we still expect it. A warm day today, too. Highs up to about 85 this afternoon, and it will be a little bit humid with dew points making their way into the low 60s, but also a windy day with a southwest wind gusting to 30 miles per hour. Now, after 8 o'clock, the storms should leave our area, then leaving us with a drier night ahead, just partly cloudy tonight with a low of 63, still breezy. And then into tomorrow, a few scattered showers and isolated thunderstorms. Now, the rain chance for Tuesday has actually gone down somewhat significantly here with the latest data that we have for this morning. Now, we'll keep monitoring that trend for sure, but Tuesday just doesn't look to be quite as rainy as it previously looked. If anything, it'll still be a windy day. We'll have a southwest wind gusting to 35 miles per hour on Tuesday. Highs up to 83 as well. By Wednesday, though, we have high pressure starting to move in. That'll stay with us through Friday, so we're completely dry for the second half of the week. But highs will be cooling down, a high of 60 on Wednesday, 59 on Thursday, and then 65 on Friday. From the First Alert Weather Center, I'm meteorologist Matthew Mondro.
4: Barometric pressure from 2990, steady. South wind is 5. It's 58 at WSGW, your connection to the Great Lakes Bay region, your connection to the world. And at this time, we don't have any extra weather messages to pass along. All's quiet. That may change, as we know, later on. And we'll have to keep you up to date as necessary. Thanks for being with your morning team, Charlie, Mike, Jonathan, and you. 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
4: 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It's going on with your morning team of Charlie and Mike and Jonathan and you. Everyone's together. It's 644. 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Yeah, so 58 is the current temperature. Could be a high of 85 today. Just flip that 58 around. Got to say something about the weather.
16: High of 85, but rain.
4: Potential. Unfortunately, potential storms. You know, yesterday we got some of that stuff that moved through, depending on your location. Some severe thunderstorm warnings. And into the thumb, we had that couple of tornado warnings going on, too. It's not the kind of excitement we want when it comes to storms, but I don't think we had any touchdowns or anything. And I know there was some hail that moved through, and it was...
16: Hey, I didn't hear that.
5: There was an alert from National Weather Service and NOAA. Potential baseball-sized hail.
16: Sheesh.
5: With wind gusts up to 60 miles an hour.
4: Yeah, you were more in that northern area.
5: Yeah, it passed below us at the severe part. We got some pretty heavy rain, but nothing damaging or anything like that. But some Facebook photos showed people in Bay City holding hailstones in their hands. Not quite baseball size, but still pretty good size.
4: Hmm. Yeah, from my location here in Saginaw, I could see it. And we got a few drops, but it was really, really concentrated, that line that moved. So, yeah, and the same type of thing, perhaps today. We'll find out. That window that you heard Matthew mention, 2 till 8, you know, when they warmed afternoon, and warm certainly if we hit 85. That's highly unusual. The normal high temperature for May 18th is 70. Now, not in record-breaking territory, by the way. The record for May 18th in 1998 when it hit 92 degrees.
16: Phew.
4: So that's a little steamy. And yesterday kind of felt that way, although I was checking the official temperature that we would use, recorded from MBS International Airport, was 74 yesterday afternoon. I think it was kind of like that humid feel and some of that the wind that was warm that was blowing around. Same kind of thing going on today. You know, we have wind that could be blowing up to 30 miles an hour, but it's from the southwest, so that warming wind. So hopefully we won't have to stay tuned for anything when it comes to weather later on today, but the potential, the possibilities, the perhaps, all are part of the forecast. We'll find out. They give a lot of people a chance to do things outdoors yesterday.
16: Yeah.
4: You know, maybe people finally doing some planting that they had held off because they were thinking, frost.
16: Usually, I think we're out of the woods on that.
4: Well, I think so. Usually Memorial Day is when we think that. Mm-hmm. It's not a guarantee, but Memorial Day weekend is this coming weekend, for goodness sake. So, well, we'll find out. It's 6:48 on WSGW. All right. I think I've mentioned everything I wanted to mention. Make sure I have all my weather details out of here. We need to talk about a chance for you to win a special pair of tickets to the Detroit Tigers. You know, we are having fun this season, and we've talked a few times, and we'll talk again. In fact, I think we're scheduled again on Friday to talk with Tim Hort from Tim's Tony's Restaurant on Center near Gratiot.
16: That's right.
4: As you are invited to stop by Tim's Tony's to register for special pairs of tickets to see the Tigers play. The next drawing is supposed to take place on Friday, so you have until Thursday, May 21st, this Thursday, to register to win, just by stopping by Tim's Tony's. You don't have to purchase anything. Although, as we say, as long as you're there, why wouldn't you have a chance to grab a nice bite to eat? But you don't have to, and everyone's invited, and it's just a random drawing that takes place. And these are those Tiger's Den seats with the parking.
16: Mm-hmm.
4: I mean, that's pretty cool.
16: The close parking.
4: Yeah. Which does allow me to take a moment and say, and I trust that all went well for our special Tigers trip to Comerica Park yesterday. Remember, we had that busload of people through the RocketGrabPlus.com deal for $89.
16: Mm-hmm.
4: The ticket, the transportation, the gas all taken care of, parking. There was a trip that sold out. And by the way, I'm told we will have another trip coming up. Another opportunity.
16: At least one.
4: Yeah. Can't tell you yet. Still finalizing, still crossing the T's, dotting the I's and all that. But once it's all taken care of, we'll tell you how you might be on that trip. But again, so Tim's Tony's, we like having fun with that. Now, Tim Howard of Tim's Tony's says, hey, how about a little bonus pair of tickets that you could give out to your listeners? Because he's got a pair that apparently are up for use, and they're not going to get used. He doesn't want them to go to waste. This Thursday, as in May 21st, against the Guardians, it's a 1:10 game. So it's an afternoon game, which means it wouldn't be a late night for you if you're heading down to Comerica Park. Would be during the workday for a lot of people, which means you're going to have to play hooky. If you're concerned, you know what to do.
16: Mm-hmm. Give the boss the other ticket.
4: Exactly right.
16: Yep.
4: And then you're free to go to the game. If you'd like the chance to win, we're going to try this. Because the turnaround also involves the electronic tickets. We're going to do a random drawing for all those who will send me, via my email, inundate my email box. Send your name, address, your textable phone number. Don't want just a home phone. I want a textable phone number because you're going to have to be texted tickets. Send it to charlie@wsjw.com. charlie@wsjw.com. By midnight tonight, because we're going to announce a winner tomorrow morning. Because it is for Thursday.
16: Sounds fun.
4: We'll see what happens. Again, send me your name, address, your phone number.
16: And who you're going to bring to the game.
4: Yeah. And I don't need your email because I'll get your email when you send it to me.
16: Oh, yeah, well, that works.
4: How clever is that?
16: There we go.
4: charlie@wsjw.com. That's all you got to do. And then we'll take all the entries and do a random drawing and make a winner out of one person for a pair of tickets to this, again, this Thursday, 1:10 in the afternoon. So make sure you can attend the game if you're going to enter. We don't want these tickets to go to waste. We appreciate Tim Howard from Tim's Tony's Restaurant working with us for this bonus pair. And good luck. Again, charlie@wsjw.com, charlie. And good luck. Up to the hour, up to the minute news, business, your weather, your sports on WSJW at 6:51.
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18: Good morning for Michigan News Source. I'm David Barr. Lawmakers in Lansing are proposing new mobile home park laws that would give residents greater legal protection. One bill would give mobile home communities the first right to negotiate with operators if their park is being sold. Another tenant protection being considered would prohibit operators from marking up utility rates beyond what is charged by the provider. The bills have bipartisan support, but still need to go through the full Senate and House for consideration. A candidate for state Senate collapsed while taking part in the Sparta Town and Country Days parade on Saturday. According to social media posts, Joseph Fox experienced a medical issue while taking part in the parade. Fox, who was originally from the Fremont area, is running as a Republican for Michigan's 33rd Senate District. Later posts indicate Fox is now recovering. A public memorial service for Rebecca Park and her unborn son, baby Richie, drew mourners to Rotary Pavilion in Cadillac Saturday afternoon. Katie Hyde has that story.
19: The service gave the community a chance to grieve after Park's death shocked northern Michigan. Investigators found Park's body last November in the Manistee National Forest. Her unborn baby boy remains missing. Police charged Rebecca's biological mother, Courtney Bartholomew, and Bartholomew's husband, Bradley, with the murders. Stephanie Park, Rebecca's adoptive mother, thanked people for following the case, searching for Rebecca, and uplifting the family with prayers and donations. I'm Katie Hyde for Michigan News Source.
18: And the original Sioux Lox Boat Tours kicked off its 92nd season Friday. Guests were also welcomed aboard the famous Sioux Lox Boat Tours, which is in its 67th season. Each tour goes through the Sioux, Michigan, and Canadian locks, where narrators explain the history of the area on both sides of the border. The tour boat season will end in mid-October. David Barr, Michigan News Source.
20: Let me share another success story about a 59-year-old registered nurse. She started out at 216 pounds 78 days ago. Today, she's at 180 pounds. She says, I went from a size 20 to a size 14. I've lost 35 inches total. I tried other programs, exercised 5 days a week, and the scale didn't move. I was sick and tired of being fat and laying flat on the bed just to zip up my pants. Being a nurse, I knew that obesity was the number one risk factor for getting COVID. 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
22: This week, retail earnings start rolling in with Toll Brothers and Home Depot tomorrow. Then later in the week, Lowe's, Target, Walmart, Ross Stores, and others. Mark Mahaney, Senior Managing Director at Evercore, says expectations were very high for President Trump's trip to China with business leaders.
23: So a lot of expectations going in about a large number of deals that were potentially be signed. And there were some deals that were signed, but there weren't a lot of specifics that came out of it. So you have a high expectations event with not that much reality that came out of it. And therefore, the market sells off on that.
22: Atlanta Fed First Vice President Cheryl Venable speaks today. Later in the week, there are updates on housing, manufacturing, and the services sector of the economy. That's your Fox Business Report. I'm Jenny Coselda. Invested in you.
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4: Here's up to the hour, up to the minute weather on WSGW. We have WNEM First Alert meteorologist Matthew Mondro. It is 6:56.
2: We're first alerting you to the possibility of a round of storms between 2 and 8 o'clock this afternoon, but we will be dry up until that time. Now, if the storms do develop, they could bring some strong straight-line wind gusts or large hail. Technically, an isolated tornado can't be ruled out as well. We have a warm day, too, with a high of 85 and windy southwest wind gusting to 30 miles per hour. By tomorrow, the rain chance has actually gone down quite a bit. From the First Alert Weather Center, I'm meteorologist Matthew Mondro.
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4: WSGW, up to the hour, up to the minute sports at 6:58. Tigers losing to the Blue Jays. Final score was 4-1. Jack Flaherty was on the mound, giving up a couple of runs in the first inning, which is all that the Blue Jays needed. He actually, after giving up two more runs in the third, settled down and got through six innings of decent baseball. But the Tigers had no offense, only six hits. Dylan Dingler had two. Tigers now welcome the Cleveland Guardians, a four-game series tonight through Thursday. 6:15 tonight on WSGW 790 AM, Framber Valdez scheduled to pitch. Great Lakes Loons shut out the West Michigan Whitecaps 4-0, three pitchers combining for a three-hit 2-walk, 15-strikeout performance. Jose Mesa hit a home run. Loons are off today. The Pistons season came to a close. Game 7 was all Cleveland. Cavaliers 125, Pistons 94, a 31-point destruction. The Pistons only shot 35%, led by Dennis Jenkins with 17. Kate Cunningham only had 13. Meanwhile, 4 Cavaliers players had 21 points or more. So the Pistons season is done. PGA Championship goes to Aaron Rye. He wins by 3 strokes. Up to the hour. You're up to the minute sports on WSGW. News coming up next, it's 6:59.
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7: I'm Deborah Rodriguez. Violent weather swept the nation's midsection overnight. 22 tornadoes are reported, one of the worst in St. Liberty, Nebraska.
8: So I saw the funnel cloud develop right over the dock area behind my home. And then I started to hear it, and that's when I took off and headed inside.
7: At least 3 homes were destroyed. Video shows one completely flattened with people trying to lift debris to get to others trapped in the basement. There are more storms on the way today from Texas to Michigan. CBS meteorologist Tony Siddiqui.
10: The severe battered plains are doing it again, and it's along many of the same areas. 79 million people on alert for damaging winds, hail, tornadoes.
7: More than 250,000 New York commuters are being forced to find alternate ways to get to work on this first weekday of a strike by Long Island Railroad employees. This commuter's not sympathetic.
27: I think those unions should think about giving a little while asking for some and get back to work. They make more than most people that ride the LIRR every day. And I think they're being greedy about it.
7: Union members demanding better pay and health benefits. The president is making new threats as the peace talks with Iran remain at a standstill. Correspondent Bradley Blackburn.
28: President Trump issued a warning to Iran on social media Sunday, posting the clock is ticking and they better get moving fast or there won't be anything left of them. Time is of the essence. It came the same day the president reportedly discussed Iran in a phone call with Israeli Prime Minister Benjamin Netanyahu. The ceasefire between the two countries is being thwarted again after a drone strike sparked a blaze at a nuclear power plant in the United Arab Emirates.
7: The World Health Organization has declared the Ebola outbreak in Congo and Uganda a public health emergency of international concern. At least 6 Americans are believed to have been exposed.
29: I'm Vicki Barker at the Foreign Desk in London. A family with children among the Americans who may have been exposed to the Bundibugyo strain of Ebola, for which there's no vaccine or treatment. The Americans have reportedly been working for a nonprofit in the area where the outbreak began. One person is showing signs of the disease and may have to be medically evacuated. The CDC is reportedly working to arrange the safe evacuation of the others.
7: A Colombian pop star has got a lot of money coming her way.
30: Oh, baby, when you talk like that.
7: A Spanish court has ordered the nation's tax authority to refund Shakira about $64 million that were collected in a dispute over her 2011 taxes. This is CBS News.
0: It's one of the most successful law and justice programs in television history that continues to uncover the truth. 48 Hours, Saturday on CBS and streaming on Paramount+.
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4: From Berlin, as in Germany, a new program. Residents and tourists are encouraged to be sanitation workers, to renew wards. We'll tell you what's going on at 720 on WSW. You got to bring your own broom and garbage can? It's your morning team of Charlie and Mike and Jonathan and you together at 7:06. The sunshine is shining and we hope it stays that way through the day. Though it's possible at some point, some storm clouds move in. We'll find out in the forecast. The high temp today could be 85. Right now it is 58. Tough sports for both the Tigers and unfortunately for the Pistons from yesterday. That's at 7:15. The commentary with Bill O'Reilly at 7:25 is about Congresswoman AOC. So says Bill O'Reilly. This news now in the WSW newsroom. Here's Mike Percha.
16: Thank you, Charlie. Good morning, everyone. A state police trooper and another driver were injured Saturday morning following a traffic crash in Birch Run. The crash happened around 10:25 a.m. near Jarrah and Birch Run Roads while the trooper was responding to an emergency call for service. According to the state police, both the trooper and the driver suffered non-life-threatening injuries and were taken to local hospitals for treatment. Authorities say the incident remains under investigation. Additional details have not been released at this time. The tax abatement request for a proposed 50-unit drug and alcohol-free living apartment complex in Bangor Township goes before the Township Board tonight. MLive reports the Great Lakes Recovery Apartments would be built behind the Bay City Mall and would house residents referred by sobriety and treatment court judges and recovery-focused agencies. The roughly $20 million project would be funded through tax credits, state appropriations, and local opioid settlement funds. In lieu of property taxes, the development would pay the township $382,000 over 15 years based on a percentage of rental income. Plans call for 39 one-bedroom and 11 two-bedroom units, along with 24-hour security and on-site management. A May 7th meeting drew strong community attendance, with many residents expressing support for the concept but concerns about the location. Visit bangertownship.org for an agenda of tonight's meeting. City crews in Saginaw are doing utility work on Rust Avenue starting this morning. The work will take place between Parkwood Avenue and Oakwood Avenue, with westbound lanes shifted to the center turn lane until this Friday afternoon. Again, the westbound lanes of Rust Avenue will be shifted to the center turn lane between Parkwood and Oakwood Avenues starting today and wrapping up Friday afternoon. Please find an alternate route if possible. If you are driving through the area, slow down and use caution. Construction professionals from across the state will gather in Lansing later this month for the 2026 Safety Tech Training Summit hosted by the Michigan chapters of Associated Builders and Contractors. Christiana Malacara has the details.
2: The full-day event is scheduled for Thursday, the 28th, at ABC Michigan on West Allegan Street in Lansing. Organizers say the summit will focus on artificial intelligence, workplace safety, mental health, and emerging technology in the construction industry. Future speakers include Greg Sizemore of ABC National, AI consultant Tim Bish, and Paul Dorothy of Digital Group. 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Registration is required, and more information is available through the local chapter, ABC Greater Michigan, at abcgmc.org. 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
16: 710. Federal immigration officials are expanding the use of license plate reader technology on some local freeways. According to MDOT, requests from U.S. Customs and Border Protection were approved to install surveillance cameras at several undisclosed locations across the state. Wayne and Macomb counties are among the areas expected to receive the technology. Supporters say the cameras are valuable investigative tools, while critics and civil rights groups warn the systems may lead to increased surveillance and unfair targeting of immigrants. In Michigan and across the nation, there's currently an increase in blindness and vision loss. Here's Luke Sloan with the story.
19: There are currently 1.3 million people in the United States who are blind or visually impaired. By 2050, that number is expected to double. Jeff Stein is with Leader Dogs for the Blind, which is headquartered in Rochester Hills. He says they're urgently looking for help to ensure everyone experiencing blindness has a canine companion to support their independence.
20: Unfortunately, of the visually impaired community, only about 10% travel independently. So we're not even touching what the need is out there.
19: They have over 1,400 volunteers, many of which train dogs before they're paired with their new owner. Luke Sloan for the Michigan News Network.
16: A Monroe County man has died in a crash involving a motorcycle and a pickup truck along the Ohio border. Sheriff's officials say a man in his 60s was turning at an intersection just after 9 last night in Bedford Township when a motorcyclist struck his vehicle. The motorcycle driver was thrown from the bike. The pickup truck caught fire. First responders pronounced the motorcycle driver dead at the scene. He's identified as 48-year-old Clayton DeVol of Temperance. Authorities say he was not wearing a helmet and the motorcycle was not authorized for road use because it lacked headlights and taillights. The pickup driver was not hurt. Charlie, a new invention by some local college students is making kitchens safer for seniors. Here's Greg Bowman.
21: Freshman and junior engineering students at Lawrence Technological University in Southfield have designed what they call chameleon covers. They're color-changing, heat-resistant silicone burner covers. The idea comes directly from residents at the Woodridge Apartments senior community who reported getting burned because they couldn't tell if a burner was still hot. The team says the one-pound covers cost just $11 to make. They hope to lower production costs to bring that product to a larger market soon. Greg Bowman.
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3: Well, thank you. I was thinking the same thing. I'm thinking I could use that. Sometimes I just, you know, around the stove and I don't think about it, you know. So for seniors, yes, I understand. But, man, that could be
16: useful just about anybody.
3: For kids, you know. Yeah. Sometimes you're trying to teach kids what could be hot.
16: Well, no, you're supposed to let kids touch the stove.
3: Yeah, so right? They learn, right? So they'll never touch it again in their lives.

0: The storms, if they do develop, could bring some strong straight-line wind gust or some large hail. An isolated tornado technically can't be ruled out, too. It'll be a warm and windy day, 85 for the high, with a southwest wind gusting 30 miles per hour. If any storms develop later today, they'll end after about that 8 o'clock time frame. So by tonight, just partly cloudy with a low of 63, still breezy tonight. And then on Tuesday, a high of 83, some scattered showers and a few thunderstorms, but the rain chance Tuesday has been going down. From the First Alert Weather Center, I'm meteorologist Matthew Mondro.
1: It is a barometric pressure that is steady at 29.90. Wind is coming out of the south about 6, 58 degrees at WSGW, your connection to the Great Lakes Bay region, your connection to the world. 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
2: 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It is 7:16. Tigers and Blue Jays at Comerica Park yesterday. Tigers losing 4-1. Blue Jays got on the board with two runs in the first inning. That's all that was necessary. Got two more runs in the third. Jack Flaherty, though, did settle down to get through six innings. Five hits. Didn't walk a bat or struck out four, so wasn't the worst. But when you're only scoring one run, as the Tigers did, it doesn't really matter. The Tigers only got six hits. Dylan Dingler had two of those. Tigers now welcome the Cleveland Guardians to Comerica Park. A four-game series tonight through Thursday. And 6:15 tonight on WSGW 790 AM, Framber Valdez will be on the mound. Great Lakes Loons defeated the West Michigan Whitecaps 4-0. Three Loons pitchers, Brooks Auger, Jacob Frost, Nicholas Cruz, combined to allow just three hits, only three walks, and 15 strikeouts in the combined shutout. Jose Meza with a couple of hits, including a solo home run, which is all the runs that were necessary for the Loons. Loons will be off today. Going to welcome the Wisconsin Timber Rattlers for a six-game series starting tomorrow. That first game tomorrow, by the way, it's one of those school kids games. 11:05 in the morning. Pistons Cavaliers Game 7 at Little Caesars Arena. A battle for the ages. Well, unfortunately, it didn't turn out that way. Cavaliers overwhelmed our Pistons 125-94. At one point, Cavaliers led by as many as 35 points before the 31-point win. Cavaliers shot 51%, Pistons just 35%. Pistons were outscored in the paint 58-34. Cavaliers had four players scoring at least 21 points. Pistons' high scorer was Dennis Jenkins with 17. Cade Cunningham had 13. Duncan Robinson, 13. Caris LeVert, 11. The Pistons' 60-win season as the number one seed in the Eastern Conference. A crushing end. The NBA MVP was announced yesterday. Oklahoma City's Shai Gilgeous-Alexander was the winner. Second straight year for SGA. Pistons' Cade Cunningham finished fifth. Didn't have any hockey playoff games last night. Going to be a big one tonight. Got a game seven for the Canadiens and Sabres. It's being played in Buffalo. PGA Championship goes to Aaron Rye by three strokes. LPGA to Lottie Woad by two. NASCAR's All-Star Race at Dover Motor Speedway is Denny Hamlin getting the checkered flag. The Indianapolis 500 comes up Sunday. And the pole position was won yesterday by Alex Palou. Palou won last year's race. Palou

0: 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Coming up, you can be a sanitation worker in Berlin and win rewards for your work.
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0: Just introduced last week as residents and tourists are being encouraged to be sanitation workers for rewards. And it's a little bit more than that, but that's what's getting a lot of the attention. Charlie, Mike, Jonathan, and you here on WSGW. We're at 720. Yeah, the new program encouraging residents and tourists to collect rubbish. It's a program called Berlin Pay. And the rubbish is one of a range of activities that actually could win you rewards with benefits such as canoe tours, restaurant discounts, museum tickets, and more. It's a pilot scheme going to run through June 14th as a test. And a lot of this is heavily focused on the Spree River, which runs through Berlin. The Spree, as well as some other lakes and waterways, are very popular for not just residents but tourists in the summertime, spring and summer. And there's a concern about some of the, well, the trash and the garbage. So you can sign up and be a volunteer and pick up trash and get rewarded.
4: So Sweden, I believe. I'm looking up the specifics here.
0: Mm-hmm.
4: It's not just Sweden, but there are other places too.
0: This story actually mentions Copenhagen, by the way.
4: Okay.
0: But go ahead.
4: Tried to train crows to clean up garbage for them.
0: No, that's not what this story talks about, please.
4: But it's not. But people are smarter than crows, theoretically, and the crows figured out that if they tore up garbage into smaller pieces, it counted as more pieces for more rewards. So if people find a collection of things and just split them up.
0: You're suggesting if I pick up, bag of discarded bottles, if I return the bag, that's one thing. But if
4: return
0: I take
4: the bag, the, return a bottle, return another bottle, return another bottle. Yeah.
0: Well, I don't have the specifics, so I don't know if that would work, but okay. It's an interesting way, perhaps, to game the system.
4: You'd have to do that a lot to get a vacation or whatever they were.
0: Well, they got to, 40 business partners and associations that are taking part to offer rewards, and probably not to what you're talking about. Again, it says here canoe tours, restaurant discounts, museum
4: That's
0: tickets.
4: Fun,
0: although, hey, restaurant tickets, things like that. And it is based on what they were doing in Copenhagen, kind of the same thing. And they say in Copenhagen about 75,000 tourists took part during the first month of a trial they did a couple of years ago. Some of the other things you can do is instead of using your vehicle, you ride a bike and get a certificate for that. You could be doing things like watering the flowers or planting trees.
4: Hmm.
0: Help out, those kinds of things. So it's I'm not against it. I mean, it's interesting, but it's sometimes frustrating that in the case of picking up trash,
4: yeah,
0: you have to reward people to what you'd like to think some people do in the first place.
4: Clean up after themselves.
0: Although, yeah, I mean, come on. And I do have to say, in the story I had, there was a picture. And here's my reaction. Here, I'll show you the picture. Here's the picture that they had attached to the story again.
4: It's an overflowing garbage bin.
0: Two overflowing. To which me, I looked at this and I said, well, if that's the case, the problem isn't the fact that people are picking up the trash.
4: It's that the trash companies aren't picking up the trash.
0: Yes. It looks like people are putting the trash in the bins. It's the trash companies got a problem with their own.
4: Yeah.
0: So maybe you need to concentrate on the trash companies. If that's inaccurate, I don't know if maybe that picture was just thrown up as an example for the story, but I just had to laugh at that.
4: What kind of reward do I get for bringing a bag to the dump?
0: You get to own the trash company because they weren't doing the job in the first place. I don't know, but anyway. Well, keep in mind, in case you plan to be traveling in Berlin.

0: You know, of all the stories, how many stories have we had in the past couple of years? It's like tourists were being treated like trash.
1: Yeah.
0: You know, all these cities, too many tourists. Keep them out. Go away. You're invading us.
2: Put them to work.
0: Now it's the tour. They want tourists to be
1: the
0: picking up. Now they're welcoming the tourists for the trash. If you want to see the image, it's up on the Morning Team page. But again, the story comes out of Berlin, just put in place yesterday. Or last week, I should say. Last week. Bill O'Reilly's coming up with commentary. He's got commentary, he says, on Congressman AOC. What's he got to say about AOC? We'll find out coming up next.
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7: 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On this Monday, I recently did a commentary on YouTube about Congresswoman Alexandria Ocasio-Cortez and her knowledge of history, which is scant. S-C-A-N-T, to say the least. Now, I am not in business to run down Congressman Ocasio-Cortez. In fact, I admire her pluck. I mean, there's a woman that comes out of Boston University, and I have a master's degree from that school as well, and gets a congressional seat held by a longtime Democratic player. All right, she is a woman of accomplishment. But she is a communist. And recently she gave a couple of podcast interviews where she said, hey, there was communism or socialism, whatever you want to call it, in the beginning of this nation. The founding fathers were aware of it because of the billionaires. The problem is, Congresswoman, there were no billionaires. Why? Because the King of England, George, would not allow that. Yes, there were dukes and earls and landowners. They weren't billionaires. They took what the king gave them. So we need a little history update here, Congresswoman. Just trying to help. Back in a moment. 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Tell them Bill sent you today. That is the Morning O'Reilly Update. More analysis later on.
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0: Got some Monday instrumental song fun to do with you on WSGW following the news here at 7:30. Kind of tied into what, for many people, will be a big movie event this coming weekend. I'll have that for you coming up. Charlie, Mike, Jonathan, and you here on WSGW. Got morning sunshine. Dry. Basically through the day, except for a window where you could have some storms that would interrupt the drive and could be some severity to the storms. As you hear the forecast, you know, right now it's 58 degrees, going to be 85 for a high. 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That's the Delta Door Doctor. And in the WSW newsroom, here is Mike Percha.
10: Thank you, Charlie. Good morning, everyone. The neighbor with a fire extinguisher helped Saginaw police officers rescue a woman from a burning car last Thursday. The 24-year-old Saginaw woman had crashed into a parked vehicle in the 1700 block of North Mason Street, causing her car to roll onto its side and catch fire. She was pinned inside the vehicles when officers arrived at about 8:35 p.m. They broke out the windows to pull her free. The Saginaw Fire Department arrived and fully extinguished the fire. The woman was taken to a local hospital where she is listed in stable condition with non-life-threatening injuries. A burnt man with at least 12 prior convictions will not face immediate trial on 7 charges stemming from a February incident at the Saginaw County Courthouse. Charges against 71-year-old Robert Brewer include felon in possession of a firearm and ammunition, unlawful possession of harmful devices, attempted malicious destruction of a building, and possessing a taser. According to court documents, Brewer allegedly rode a mini bike nearly 30 miles from his home to the Saginaw County Courthouse at 111 South Michigan Avenue February 16th, where surveillance cameras allegedly capture him throwing a 5-gallon pail of feces on the glass front doors. A search of his home turned up 2 shotguns and ammunition, items he is prohibited from possessing due to his criminal history. Last Friday, a judge ruled Brewer lacks the competency to assist in his own defense and is unlikely to regain it within the required 15-month time frame. Prosecutors are considering petitioning probate court to have him committed to a state facility. A Midland County judgeship panel has filled a vacancy in the county clerk's office left by a 36-year veteran, Ann Maneri, who retired on Friday after 18 years as clerk. And 42nd Circuit Court judges Stephen Karras and Michael Beal selected Jim Stamas as her replacement from a pool of 4 applicants. Stamas brings a background in state and local government, having served as state senator, state representative, and most recently as the 2025 Midland County Board of Commissioners chair before resigning after moving out of his district. He's taking over the position on Saturday and will serve through December 31st, 2028, when the term expires. Stamas says he plans to focus on learning the position ahead of the upcoming midterm elections and has no immediate plans for major changes to the office. Drivers across Michigan should prepare for traffic delays this week as the Department of Transportation reports 13 major road closures and construction projects started the 17th through the 23rd. Here is Christiana Malacara.
11: In a new study, adults with depressive symptoms...
12: Projects are underway in multiple counties across the state, affecting highways including I-75, US 23, M-59, and in several state routes. Closer to home, Midland County drivers should expect single-lane closures on westbound US 10 between North Hope Road and West River Road starting today, Monday through Thursday. MDOT says the left lane will be closed during the project. Officials are reminding motorists statewide to slow

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1: 7:35. A late night virtual emergency meeting at Michigan State University. The Board of Regents voted to nearly double President Kevin Guskowitz's salary at a special meeting last night amid trustee concerns he could leave for another job. His base salary will rise from a little over $1 million to $2 million. It's not clear how the increase will be paid. Some trustees assumed donors would pay for it, while others argued it cannot be for certain the increase wouldn't come out of the general fund. Researchers at the University of Michigan say convenience could be a key part of healthier eating for people battling depression. Here's Jackie Page.
4: In a new study, adults with depressive symptoms followed a minimally processed diet for 2 weeks. Those who had meals delivered saw the greatest improvement in symptoms. Researchers say ultra-processed foods dominate many diets because they're cheap and easy to get, while healthier foods often take more time and effort. Scientists say the findings support a growing food as medicine movement and could someday influence care for vulnerable groups, including postpartum mothers and psychiatric patients. Jackie Page, the Michigan News Network.
1: Governor Gretchen Whitmer has ordered an investigation after an inmate died at the Huron Valley Correctional Facility just days before her release. 28-year-old Kyra Howard died Wednesday after an unspecified medical emergency. Reports say Howard suffered from a heart condition for months but did not receive adequate medical attention after complaining about chest pain. The Department of Corrections says in a statement EMS was called to the prison and that life-saving measures were attempted but unsuccessful. Huron Valley says all inmates receive regular checkups and medical care. Charlie, it can be hard for parents to share responsibility with their teenager. That's according to a report by Ryan Recker.
5: Preventative care visits could be a key opportunity for your doctor to talk with your teenage children in confidence. A new poll from the University of Michigan Health CSMOD found that parents recognize the value of privacy, but they often have mixed feelings about being less involved. Co-director Dr. Sarah Clark said you could use this as a way to help your kids become more independent in a controlled way.
6: You know, there's nothing magic that happens when a teen turns 18 and all of a sudden they know how to do things. They need practice. So these visits between the ages of 13 and 17 are really about gradual opportunities for teens to learn how to do the things to manage their own health care.
5: And she said that when parents step back, they're helping their teens build their skills and confidence. Ryan Recker for the Michigan News Network.
7: Yeah, and then, of course, then your teenage son becomes just like your father, the father and... doesn't go to the doctor. Because that's what dad did.
1: Is it that sweet spot between the teenage years and your grandfather years that you actually do go to the doctor? Or is that just on a case-by-case basis?
7: It's when your wife makes you go. It's 7:39 on WSGW. Oh, the forecast is being brought to you by the Buck Insurance Agency. Ken Buck and his associates in Freeland, the Buck Insurance Agency, right there on M47, Midland Road, if you prefer, across from Burt Watson Chevrolet, the Buck Insurance Agency. 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
8: we're first alerting you to the possibility of a round of storms between about 2 and 8 o'clock this afternoon. We will be dry up to that time, though. The storms, if they do develop, could bring some strong straight-line wind gust or some large hail. An isolated tornado technically can't be ruled out, too. It'll be a warm and windy day, 85 for the high, with a southwest wind gusting 30 miles per hour. If any storms develop later today, they'll end after about that 8 o'clock time frame. So by tonight, just partly cloudy with a low of 63, still breezy tonight. And then on Tuesday, a high of 83, some scattered showers and a few thunderstorms, but the rain chance Tuesday has been going down. From the First Alert Weather Center, I'm meteorologist Matthew Mondro.
7: All right, the barometric pressure of 2991 and rising, the south wind right now about 5. And you got 58 degrees at WSGW, your connection to the Great Lakes Bay region, your connection to the world. No weather messages to pass along to you, extra weather messages anyway. We're free and clear at this time, and of course we hope we stay that way. Don't want any of those extra weather messages, especially any of the storminess that could be coming around, as talked about from Matthew Mondro there. We'll find out as the day goes along. The instrumental song that we have for you coming up, kind of tied into a big movie event that's going on this weekend for many. And we'll tie it in from a movie event from years ago. 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
7: 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After the 7:30 news on Mondays in this year of 2026, we're trying to have a little fun with instrumental songs that have charted in the Billboard chart. And the first portion of the year, we're giving you the 25 songs that charted as number one. This song is tying it in to a big movie that's coming up this weekend, because it was originally tied in to the original movie back in 1977.

0: The man behind this Star Wars theme slash Cantina Band song was Meco, M-E-C-O. When Star Wars opened May 27, 1977, Meco, a science fiction fan, was in the theater to watch the movie. Throughout the rest of the weekend, he was in the theater four more times. The first time was to watch the movie. The other three times was to listen to the soundtrack.
1: Uh-huh.
0: And he was inspired. Said he wanted to make some music based on the soundtrack that people could dance to. 77, disco era. You kind of get that sound.
1: Yep.
0: Yep. His work immediately wasn't approved to go along with the soundtrack. It's like, we got

0: to find out what's going to happen in this movie first in the soundtrack. I mean, you know, you're geeked about this, Miko, but you know,
1: yeah, getting a little ahead of things.
2: Yeah, geeked might be the right word.
0: Well, of course, as the movie became very popular, the soundtrack. Okay, Miko, go ahead, give it a go. What are you going to do? And in just a matter of 3 weeks, he produced an album. An album titled Star Wars and Other Galactic Funk. It was a complete album.
1: That's awesome.
2: I don't like that.
0: Isn't that great sound? Funk. 70-piece orchestra. He was on trombone. He wanted to capture the experience that John Williams did with an orchestra.
1: Yeah. Who was playing the R2-D2 bleeps and bloops?
0: Well, now that's interesting. The sound effects that you heard in there, including some blasters firing and things like that, the album was not a licensed project.
1: Mm-hmm.
0: So they couldn't use any of the official sound effects. They had to recreate them using synthesizers. Miko says he worked 8 hours just to create the R2-D2 sound.
1: They got pretty close.
0: That's not bad. Do I have it here? Let's see if I can go back in just a moment. There is a section, this is the theme, but there's a section called the Cantina Band section. Let's see. Here we go. We have the theme and the Cantina Band, kind of a medley. This is just cool. He achieved that.
2: I dig it.
0: Four saxophonists played while a tape was recording them at half speed. Then it was replayed at normal speed, and that's how they got the kind of, as Miko said, a fresh, funny, high sound to it. I mean, that's, for 1977, that's pretty good stuff. And it was very successful. It's at number one for 2 weeks later in 1977. So it was in the same year that Star Wars was big, the album did well. But this, by the way, this was not an original single. The piece on the album is 15 minutes long.
1: Holy moly.
0: And they said, Miko, you can't release that as
2: a little bit long.
0: So the,
2: even for 1970.
0: Yeah.
1: That's like, turn that on at the beginning of the commute and by the time you get there.
0: Well, so they edited it all together and came up with the medley that you hear now.
1: That's cool.
0: And it was so good. The album was nominated for Best Pop Instrumental Performance. Unfortunately, it was also up against the actual soundtrack of John Williams.
1: Oh.
0: And guess who won? John Williams did.
1: Did John Williams get writing credit on the...
0: Oh, you know, I have to check that. I have to check that. Look up Miko.
1: I'll look it.
0: It's kind of funny. It says here, though, that after John Williams won his Grammy, it says that he sent Miko a plaque bearing the artwork of Star Wars and Other Galactic Funk, and said in a note, Dear Miko, you're my Grammy winner. Well, how cool is that? Man, to get that kind of recognition from John Williams after you're trying to kind of mimic what he did, that's pretty cool. The song was number one on the Billboard chart, peaked at number six on the Dance Club chart, number eight on the Hot R&B chart, number 18 in the Adult Contemporary chart, number three in Australia, five in New Zealand, seven in the UK, and 10 in the Netherlands. So it was worldwide that he was getting a lot of recognition on that.
1: So, yes,
0: he does
1: it looks like he does get some credit there. So
0: he's got to have some credit if it's based on it, I would think.
1: But, yeah, I'm not sure. I'll keep digging. But that would be interesting if John Williams was up. He would win either way.
0: Yeah, he could. Now, what I never knew, Miko went on to further release other Star Wars-related material. He had an album based on The Empire Strikes Back. He had a Star Wars dance party album, which was inspired, he said, by the Star Wars Episode I, The Phantom Menace, on the prequels. He also had an album that George Lucas officially sanctioned and allowed Anthony Daniels, C-3PO, to perform on the Christmas in the Stars album. Never knew
1: That's
0: it existed.
1: Fun.
0: You ready for this? Here's a selection of Sleigh Ride. Now, it's Miko's redoing this using the Sleigh Ride sound theme, but Anthony Daniels is talking with R2-D2, and it sounds like he's trying to teach him how to sing, and here's how it sounds. Are you ready for this?
3: There's a kind of sound you won't find in your men. Recall, when you add a note, one you sounded just before, and another one after that, and then another three or more. and suddenly you are singing notes galore. Oh, no, R2, it's more. There's a kind of feeling when you sing a melody.
0: Are you kidding me? Jesus.
1: What the heck?
3: It's the loveliest thing that you can do to make your voice
0: It's obviously
3: again.
0: Sleigh Ride. But it's not Sleigh Ride.
3: These are the things you never will understand. If you could only give it a try and see through. Your voice would
0: float like a feather and we'd sing together hard too. Again, the album Christmas in the Stars. George Lucas sanctioned it and allowed Anthony Daniels, that's Anthony Daniels, yeah, performing.
1: Anthony Daniels famously wants to play C-3PO in everything that C-3PO is in.
0: Oh, does he really?
1: Yeah, like he doesn't want anybody else to do it.
0: No, nobody else is allowed, huh?
1: Yep.
0: Apparently there was also a song that was called What Can You Get a Wookiee for Christmas When He Already Has a Comb?
2: Here's a title for a song for you.
0: Which charted number 69 on the Billboard charts.
1: What? What year is that?
0: It doesn't say the year.
2: What can you get a Wookiee for Christmas?
1: When he already has a comb.
0: That's what it says.
2: You can get him a crossbow blaster.
0: A Hollywood, a holiday record, Christmas in the Stars, from Miko, and sanctioned by George Lucas. That is weird. Well, ahead of what's going to be a big weekend for Star Wars fans, I thought, well, how appropriate that we can find something that's Star Wars related for our instrumental songs here that we're tracking. Number one in 1977 for 2 weeks, Star Wars theme Cantina Band.
1: Another thing that I just found in my digging online, Miko also used a version and remix or whatever of the Close Encounters of the Third Kind.
0: Oh, really?
1: Soundtrack.
2: Bum, bum, bum, bum, bum.
1: And both reached top 40.
0: Miko.
1: Both the original and Miko. Yeah.
0: I missed all that with Miko. I'm sorry, Miko. He, by the way, passed away in 2023 at the age of 83. So there's your instrumental song. Weird stuff, especially that Christmas in the Stars album. Ah, let's see. December is a few months away. We might have to start planning to feature those. I don't know. Let's go up to the hour, up to the minute with your news and your business and your weather and your sports at 7:51.
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5: Good morning for Michigan News Source. I'm David Barr. Governor Gretchen Whitmer has requested an extension from the Federal Emergency Management Agency to submit a major disaster declaration after severe April weather damaged 41 counties. Whitmer said the extension is necessary to ensure local and federal officials have enough time to assess the full impact before determining the resources needed for long-term recovery. The request follows 9 tornadoes, heavy rain, and rapid snowmelt that led to widespread flooding across the state. The judges of the 13th Circuit Court in Grand Traverse County have appointed the current Chief Deputy County Clerk and Elections Manager, Samuel R. Gedman. Clerk, once current clerk, Bonnie Shaley, retires in June. Gedman will serve the balance of Shaley's term, which will expire December 31st of 2028. Water levels at the Sheboygan Lock and Dam Complex have dropped below emergency stage, allowing the Michigan DNR to begin removing emergency equipment. Katie Hyde explains.
6: Crews have shut down and removed pumps used to move water around the dam. Spillway gates are expected to be reinstalled early this week, though officials say they'll remain fully open and won't affect water flow. The DNR says the Lincoln Street and Forks boating access sites remain closed, along with several other access sites due to high water and dangerous conditions. For Michigan News Source, I'm Katie Hyde.
5: And the Swatch store at Somerset Collection remained closed Sunday after a product release event was canceled early Saturday morning because of large crowds and safety concerns. 3 people were arrested and a large crowd was turned away trying to purchase the new limited edition watches. Swatch released a statement on their Instagram asking people to not rush stores and saying the collection will be available for multiple months. Citing safety concerns, the store canceled the release before the store opened. David Barr, Michigan News Source.
7: Let me share another success story about a 59-year-old registered nurse. She started out at 216 pounds 78 days ago. Today, she's at 180 pounds. She says, I went from a size 20 to a size 14. I've lost 35 inches total. I tried other programs, exercised 5 days a week, and the scale didn't move. 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
8: I'm Liz Klayman, and this is the Fox Business Report.
9: Stock futures are pointing to losses today. Oil prices are higher as Brent crude, the global benchmark, rose to $110 a barrel. West Texas Intermediate at $106. There are new concerns about the Iran conflict following reports that a drone struck near a nuclear plant in the United Arab Emirates. Interest rates on U.S. Treasuries have stabilized after closing at the highest level in more than a year on Friday. European discount airline Ryanair says it expects to lower fares. It's seeing more last-minute travel, though it says demand remains robust. Tesla recently raised prices. Barron says the higher-end Model Y is now about $50,000. Model 3 prices appear to remain the same. That's your Fox Business Report. I'm Ginny Cosola. Invested in you.
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11: We're first alerting you to the possibility of a round of storms between 2 and 8 o'clock this afternoon, but we will be dry up until that time. Now, if the storms do develop, they could bring some strong straight-line wind gusts or large hail. Technically, an isolated tornado can't be ruled out as well. We have a warm day, too, with a high of 85 and windy southwest wind gusting to 30 miles per hour. By tomorrow, the rain chance has actually gone down quite a bit. From the First Alert Weather Center, I'm meteorologist Matthew Mondro.
0: It is 58 degrees at WSGW. Going up to the hour, doing the up-to-the-minute sports next.
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0: Sports on WSGW, it is 7:58. Tigers losing to the Blue Jays, 4-1. Your final score, Blue Jays scored twice in the very first inning, which was enough runs, unfortunately. Jack Flaherty taking the loss. Tigers only had 6 hits. Dylan Dingler had 2. Tigers now take on Cleveland in a 4-game series starting tonight. 6:15 broadcast on WSJW 790 AM. Framber Valdez pitching. Loons beat West Michigan 4-0. As three pitchers combined on the shutout, striking out 15 Whitecaps batters. Loons are off today. Pistons season came to an end, a crushing defeat against Cleveland in Game 7 yesterday. Cavaliers 125, the Pistons 94. Pistons only shot 35%, Cavaliers 51%. The PGA Championship completed yesterday. Aaron Rye wins by 3 strokes. Up to the hour. You're up to the minute sports on WSGW. We are up to the hour. 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
22: Stop, stop, stop, stop, stop!
19: Good morning, I'm Steve Kathan. With the CBS World News Roundup, 65% say the U.S. economy is performing badly in a fresh CBS News poll, and 59% say gas prices are a financial hardship. CBS's Ed O'Keefe has the latest on the economy, the war in Iran, and how it all could play into the midterm elections.
23: President Trump warned Iran better get moving fast or there won't be anything left of them.
24: We cannot let Iran have a nuclear weapon.
23: Just days after insisting he's more worried about that than how the war is affecting Americans back at home, a new CBS News poll finds 7 in 10 say they're frustrated or even angry about Trump's approach to the economy. Two-thirds say his policies are making it worse. And 77% say incomes aren't keeping up with inflation. House Speaker Mike Johnson acknowledged Iran is a drag on the president's poll numbers.
25: As soon as we get that straightened out, we will get back to the kitchen table issues.
23: But Trump did notch another big victory over the weekend.
26: Thank you, Louisiana!
23: In Louisiana's Republican Senate primary, Trump-backed Congresswoman Julia Letlow now heads to a runoff after defeating Senator Bill Cassidy, who voted to convict Trump in his impeachment trial after the January 6th attacks. Now, attention turns tomorrow to Kentucky, where the president's trying to unseat one of his top House Republican critics, Thomas Massie.
19: A rough morning for a lot of New York City commuters because of a strike on the Long Island Railroad, the nation's biggest commuter rail system. Here's CBS's Jerika Duncan.
27: It is day three of a strike for workers with New York's Long Island Railroad. Five unions representing about 3,500 employees walked off the job early Saturday after contract negotiations stalled over wages and health care. Normally, this railroad services New York City and a large stretch of its suburbs with roughly 250,000 riders every weekday. But now the entire operation is suspended.
28: All we're asking for is fair wages.
27: The unions blame the Metropolitan Transportation Authority, or the MTA, for the failed negotiations, saying many of those on strike have gone 4 years without a raise. MTA Chair and CEO Jano Lieber.
29: Remember, these are by far the best paid workers in the entire national railroad system.
19: Violent weather in the nation's midsection, including tornadoes in central Nebraska that caused damage. CBS News meteorologist Rob Marciano.
30: Sunday afternoon, a terrifying tornado tore through parts of central Nebraska. 2 hours west of Omaha, debris sent flying across Howard County.
31: Oh my God! Oh my God!
30: Homes are hit. Firefighters and volunteers rushing to the scene, pulling people and their pets out of the rubble. The twister leveling houses, leaving piles of wooden beams and only fragments of walls behind. We spoke with Christina Pardon and her daughter Gracie Borson.
32: I looked out my kitchen window and I was watching the clouds and it just dropped down.
30: All that remains of their newly built home, the basement where they took shelter.
33: Had me absolutely frightened.
32: Yeah, it was
34: the most terrifying thing I've ever experienced in my entire life.
19: All four crew members are in stable condition after ejecting from two Navy jets that collided during a military air show yesterday in Idaho. Shane Ogden was in the audience.
35: It was crazy. It was surreal. It still doesn't seem real.
19: No one on the ground was hurt. A global health emergency has been declared as a rare and deadly strain of Ebola hits eastern Congo, where three new treatment centers have opened. There are more than 300 cases and 88 deaths reported. CBS's Dr. Celine Gounder says some Americans may have been exposed.
1: There are at least six who are being monitored as contacts. Three of them are considered high-risk contacts, so a significant exposure. And one of those contacts has already developed symptoms. We don't know yet where they will be evacuated to for medical care. Some of the sites with experience in the United States include Bellevue Hospital here in New York City, Emory in Atlanta, the University of Nebraska Medical Center, but Nebraska is already taxed with all of the hantavirus contacts, so they're not going to be able to take these folks.
19: Now to the Netherlands. The cruise ship hit by the deadly hantavirus outbreak has docked in Rotterdam for disinfection. 25 crew members and two medical officials on board. Three passengers on that ship died. More than a dozen Americans who are on board are now being monitored in this country. 5 minutes after the hour.
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19: Third suspect is being sought in at least 10 random shootings that left four people hurt in Austin, Texas over the weekend. Police Chief Lisa Davis.
5: Four people were shot. We had buildings, apartments that were shot into, two fire stations, two separate fire stations that were fired into. A fire truck was struck.
19: The courtroom battle between Elon Musk and OpenAI is now in the hands of a jury. Musk is seeking $150 billion in damages and wants OpenAI co-founders Sam Altman and Greg Brockman removed from the board. CBS's Emily Pandas.
6: The jury in this case has the verdict. We expect them to start their deliberations today. And this is one of those trials where the judge will make the final decision. The judge takes the jury's verdict into consideration. So we're kind of waiting to see how long it takes them to deliberate in this relatively short trial, all things considered.
19: Well, people camped out for several days in front of some stores in cities all over the country to get their hands on a $400 watch, a collab between Swatch and the luxury watch maker Audemars Piguet. In Troy, Michigan, CBS News Detroit's Julia Avant caught up with those waiting.
7: What was the reaction when police said, hey, you got to go home, store's not opening?
8: Yeah, they were telling people that they were going to kick you off the premises and trespass you, or they were possibly going to arrest people. When people started rushing the door, the police started to make a little noise with their tasers to get people to go back.
19: That store canceled its product release plans. Well, Pope Leo knows his audience. He greeted a group of young people at the Vatican with a 6-7 hand motion, the video going viral. Time on the roundup, 8 past the hour.
0: A longtime loved Sesame Street character is real! Isn't that the premise of him being on the show in the first place, to realize that he was real? Well, he's real in real life. And we'll explain coming up at 8:25 on WSGW. You with Charlie and Mike and Jonathan, and it's a sunny Monday with a temperature could be reaching upwards of 85 today. Right now we're at 68. Big warm-up going on. Could be a stormy warm-up, though. We'll find out. Sports kind of stormy for the Tigers and Pistons yesterday. Those stories are coming along. Of course, we always have more news to come along, and we have that for you now. Into the WSW Newsroom, here's Mike Percha.
9: Thank you, Charlie. Good morning, everyone. State police are looking for information regarding the death of a 48-year-old Flint woman found shot inside her home last Thursday. Police officers responded to the 3200 block of Wolcott Street after the woman's employer contacted

0: authorities for a well-being check when she failed to report to work. Police found the woman deceased. No arrests have been made in connection with the shooting, though her adult son was arrested on unrelated charges. Anyone with information about the incident is asked to contact the State Police Flint Post or leave an anonymous tip with Crime Stoppers at 1-800-422-JAIL. A Midland County judge has ordered a man to have no contact with his deceased girlfriend's family following a sentencing last Thursday related to her shooting death. 24-year-old Shepherd Homstead will serve 3 years probation in addition to the remainder of a 9-month jail sentence with credit for 215 days already served, as well as owing more than $7,200 in restitution, fines, and costs. Prosecutors dropped involuntary manslaughter and a second felony firearm charge as part of a no-contest plea in March to careless discharge of a firearm causing death and a first felony firearm charge. Police found 25-year-old Shayla Goretke on the bedroom floor of their East Lawn Drive apartment with a gunshot wound after Homstead called 911 around 3:40 a.m. October 11th. The couple had been drinking and arguing before the shooting, which was determined to be accidental. Isabella County is looking to fill its treasurer position after a 34-year veteran, Kathleen Schaefer, stepped down midterm. According to the Mount Pleasant Morning Sun, Schaefer says she's retiring to help take care of her husband, who became ill in January. The Isabella County Elected Official Appointment Commission has opened applications for a partial term running from August 1st through December 31st, 2028. Applicants must be at least 18 years old, an Isabella County resident and registered voter, and must pass a background check and secure a surety bond. Preferred backgrounds include finance, accounting, or management experience. The salary and benefits package for the position totals just over $140,000. Letters of interest, resumes, and up to 3 references should be mailed or delivered to the Isabella County Clerk at 207 Court Street in Mount Pleasant by June 15th at 4 p.m. All Midland City offices, the Grace A. Dow Memorial Library, and non-emergency services will be closed May 25th in observance of the Memorial Day holiday. Residents with Monday and Tuesday refuse collection and Monday and Tuesday week 4 recycling should place items at the curb on May 26 by 7:30 in the morning to ensure collection. The sanitary landfill will be closed on Memorial Day but will be open May 30th from 7 a.m. to 2 p.m. Dial-A-Ride will be closed Memorial Day but will observe normal operating hours May 23rd and 24th. The Jack Barstow Municipal Airport will be unattended on Memorial Day. A mid-Michigan college student has earned national recognition in a Microsoft Office competition. Mount Pleasant resident Kelly Methner finished 9th in the Michigan Fall Qualifier for the 2026 Microsoft Office Specialist National Championship. Methner is enrolled in Mid-Michigan's Administrative Assistant Professional Program, which is offered entirely online through flexible 8-week courses. The program prepares students for careers in business, legal, medical, and virtual office settings and includes opportunities to earn industry certification in Microsoft Office, keyboarding, social media marketing, and YouTube monetization. 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
0: Candidates vying to be Michigan's next governor will have to wait for a major endorsement, Luke Sloan explains.
3: Michigan's largest teachers union is not recommending a candidate to be Michigan's next governor.

0: shot near the Gucci store downtown, sustaining non-life-threatening injuries. A 16- and 17-year-old were in custody for the shooting. A weekend stabbing in Cadillac has led to the arrest of a teen. Police say the incident started with an argument after midnight on early Saturday morning. A 39-year-old was looking for his stepson when he was confronted, and the person became aggressive. It led to a fight. The 39-year-old was allegedly stabbed in his midsection and his back. The man was taken to a hospital. A 19-year-old teen was identified and arrested. Charlie, there's a new strategy to hire government employees. Ryan Recker explains.
1: As part of a statewide workforce plan, Governor Gretchen Whitmer is signing an executive order that directs agencies across the state to hire using skill-based efforts. That means when a person applies for a job at a state department, the person hiring should consider a full range of skills, which makes it easier for Michiganders with non-traditional education backgrounds to qualify for higher-paying jobs. They say it prioritizes skill, which creates opportunities, and as they look to fill critical roles in the state, it'll bring in quality talent that they can retain longer. Ryan Recker for the Michigan News Network.
2: 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As we continue along, heading to the weather forecast, and the forecast that could get interesting as we go through the day, as we're ready to hear the update and get any of the latest updates we have. So we're tracking or trying to track this morning from the National Weather Service. Here's WNEM First Alert meteorologist Matthew Mondro.
3: We're first alerting you to the possibility of a round of storms between about 2 and 8 o'clock this afternoon. We will be dry up to that time, though. The storms, if they do develop, could bring some strong straight-line wind gust or some large hail. An isolated tornado technically can't be ruled out, too. It'll be a warm and windy day, 85 for the high, with a southwest wind gusting to 30 miles per hour. If any storms develop later today, they'll end after about that 8 o'clock time frame. So by tonight, just partly cloudy with a low of 63, still breezy tonight. And then on Tuesday, a high of 83, some scattered showers and a few thunderstorms, but the rain chance Tuesday has been going down. From the First Alert Weather Center, I'm meteorologist Matthew Mondro.
2: But barometer is rising at 2992, wind is southerly at 968 at WSGW, your connection to the Great Lakes Bay region, your connection to the world. National Weather Service in a lot of places in the state now it's kind of issuing a hazardous weather outlook, if you will, nothing official, just the suggestion, kind of mirroring what Matthew Mondro is talking about. That at some point, and the National Weather Service is using the time between 3 and 9. You heard 2 and 8 for Matthew Mondro. National Weather Service is using 3 to 9 for the opportunity that some storms could pop up and maybe have some of the severe intensity, including, and not ruling out, maybe a little tornadic activity. Again, we know that we had it yesterday in some places off into the thumb later in the afternoon and evening, along with some other strong thunderstorms that moved through parts of the state. So that's the latest update that we're tracking now from the National Weather Service. It is sports, ready to go next on WSGW.
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4: 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Talking Tigers baseball, not much to talk about. Tigers losing to the Blue Jays 4-1. Blue Jays scored twice in the very first inning, which was enough runs to win. Scored twice more in the third. Jack Flaherty starting. Getting a little roughed up early, but he settled down. Actually got through six innings. Didn't walk a batter. Struck out four. Tigers only had six hits. Dylan Dingler had two of those. Tigers now welcome the Cleveland Guardians to Comerica Park. A four-game series starting tonight. We'll be on the air at 6:15 on WSW 790 AM. Framber Valdez is going to be on the mound. Great Lakes Loons had a good time at Dow Diamond yesterday, a 4-0 shutout at the hands of the West Michigan Whitecaps. It's a five-game winning streak now for our Loons, taking 5 of 6 from West Michigan after dropping the opening game of the series, as a matter of fact. Three Loons pitchers combined on a shutout. It was Brooks Auger, Jacob Frost, Nicholas Cruz, three hits, three walks, and 15 strikeouts combined. Jose Meza had two hits, including a home run. Loons off today, going to welcome the Wisconsin Timber Rattlers to Dow Diamond starting tomorrow for a six-game series. And that first game tomorrow is one of those school kids games at 11:05. Pistons, season is over. Game 7 lost to Cleveland. It was unfortunately not an exciting game. Cleveland wins by 31, 125-94. Built up a 17-point halftime lead. Outshooting the Pistons 51% to 35%. Outscoring the Pistons in the paint 58-34. Cleveland had four players scoring 21 or more. Pistons didn't have any. High scorer was Dennis Jenkins with 17. Cade Cunningham only had 13. Along with Duncan Robinson, Caris LeVert had 11. Pistons season is done after being the number one seed in the Eastern Conference, a 60-win season. MVP award was announced in the NBA yesterday. Shai Gilgeous-Alexander wins from Oklahoma City, his second straight for SGA. Cade Cunningham finished fifth. We had the PGA Championship conclude yesterday. Aaron Rye wins by 3 strokes. LPGA Lottie Wode wins by 2. NASCAR's All-Star Race at Dover Motor Speedway. Denny Hamlin wins. The Indy 500 comes up this Sunday. Alex Palou has won the pole. He won the race last year. 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
0: You put your snuffle up, you put your snuffle on the ground. You put
1: Charlie, Mike, Jonathan, Art Rose too.
0: And then you try to turn as you shake up that snuffle, and it's how you
1: Day 26.
0: Yeah, the Snuffle Shuffle.
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0: Snuffle Shuffle. Make those snuffles shake.
1: Based, of course, on that famous Sesame Street character, Mr. Snuffleupagus, who for...
3: Snuffy!
1: For a long time, there was a question of whether or not he was real. Remember, Big Bird kept seeing him, but nobody else did. And finally, he was recognized. Hooray, hooray, hooray, and all was good on Sesame Street. There is another report of a real-life sighting of Snuffleupagus.
4: A real-life sighting?
1: Yes.
4: Was he having a burger with Elvis at Burger King? Or
5: it was only a matter of time.
1: This is a fun story. This is coming from the journal Fish Biology.
3: Because that's...
4: An expert on Snuffleupagus.
3: Mr. Snuffleupagus was a fish, of course.
1: Well, in this case, a seahorse. So... Going back to 2001, biologist David Horasty from Australia discovered something that looked like Snuffleupagus as a little seahorse. This is 2001. It was a dive near New Guinea. He was perplexed, he said, photographed it, took some shots on his film camera, brought him back, looked through every book, there was nothing that matched it. He knew he had something new here. Problem was, he couldn't find it over the next number of years. It wasn't until 2020 that he found it again, 19 years later. One thing leads to another, and I'm going to tell you that just recently in the journal Fish Biology, it's been confirmed that this is a new species and the official name...
4: Snuffleupagus.
1: Well,
3: you know, I'm looking at a picture right now.
1: Okay, so I'll show you the picture on the morning team page.
3: I see it.
1: There it is.
3: I can see the resemblance.
1: There's the real one, and that's the Snuffleupagus. How is that for a little fun there? And if you want to see it real, here's the YouTube video. You can see Mr. Snuffleupagus swimming around there.
3: It's a very shaggy seahorse.
1: It is. Sesame Street says, we're delighted that our beloved Snuffleupagus inspired the naming of a newly discovered marine species in the real world. Connecting science with imagination and discovery is what Sesame Street has always been about, and this charming new species is a wonderful reminder that there's still so much to explore and learn about the world. The name Snuffleupagus is bigger than the seahorse. Is that cool?
3: That's cool.
1: That is really cool.
5: I wouldn't say it's a shaggy seahorse. I'd say it's a snuffy seahorse.
1: Yes.
5: If you see a shaggy seahorse, you go zoinks.
1: Yes. And there'd be some other characters around him, right?
4: So how long will it be before a Snuffleupagus is available on eBay?
1: Well, I'm sure you can always get the characters. Now,
4: I'm talking about a live one.
5: Or served up as a delicacy in some
4: sushi
5: restaurants.
1: Oh, no! Oh, what's on the menu tonight?
4: Sushi.
1: Oh, no.
5: Sushi.
1: Oh, no. Don't do that. If you want to see the picture, you want to see the video, it's on the morning team page at WSGW.com.
0: Gotta go.
1: Since it's Monday, and it is, we have a Comedy Corner for you, and we're going to feature a Comedy Corner kind of tied into the big movie that's coming up for a lot of people this coming weekend involving Star Wars. Now, this is said to be the original Star Wars parody, and we'll have it for you coming up. Your morning team with you and Charlie and Mike and Jonathan at 8:30. Sunshine now, sunshine through the day, with the exception that maybe it goes away when some storms could move through. Not guaranteed, but the potential is there, as you'll hear in the forecast. Right now it's 68, high today to be 85. 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
5: Thank you, Charlie. Good morning, everyone. A traffic crash in Birch Run sent a Michigan State Police trooper and another driver to the hospital on Saturday morning. State police say the incident occurred around 10:25 a.m. near Birch Run and Guerra Roads as the trooper was responding to an emergency call for service. Both individuals suffered non-life-threatening injuries. Investigators have not released any details about how the crash occurred or how many vehicles were involved. The crash remains under investigation. The tax abatement request for a proposed 50-unit drug and alcohol-free living apartment complex in Bangor Township is going before the Township Board tonight. MLive reports the Great Lakes Recovery Apartments would be built behind the Bay City Mall and would house residents referred by sobriety and treatment court judges and recovery-focused agencies. The roughly $20 million project would be funded through tax credits, state appropriations, and local opioid settlement funds. In lieu of property taxes, the development would pay the township $382,000 over 15 years based on a percentage of rental income. Plans call for 39 one-bedroom and 11 two-bedroom units, along with 24-hour security and on-site management. A May 7th meeting drew strong community attendance, with several residents expressing support for the concept but concerns about the location. Visit bangortownship.org for an agenda of tonight's meeting. Volunteers are being sought for the 2026 Great Lakes Bay Pride Festival, scheduled for June 27th in downtown Saginaw. Here's Christiana Malakar with more information.
2: 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The festival will run from 11 a.m. until 6 p.m. at the Jolt Event Park in Saginaw. 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More information is available through Great Lakes Bay Pride's website at greatlakesbaypride.org or by contacting the organization through their Facebook page. Jolt Credit Union Event Park is located at 300 Johnson Street in Saginaw, and the family-friendly event is free to attend. 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
5: 35. A flooding and tornado damage assessment is continuing this week with teams from FEMA and the state police. Here's Beth Fisher.
11: Residents have been asked to take pictures and submit damage assessments, but Nicole Wilson with FEMA says they'll talk to people too.
12: They will be asking is what type of damage those survivors had, what the damage looked like for their families. Were they displaced from their homes? Do they have insurance? Was their primary living space damaged?
11: The damage assessment teams are checking out damage in 30 counties in Kalamazoo. There was damage in 40 counties, and from the assessments, Governor Gretchen Whitmer will decide if she'll ask President Donald Trump for a federal disaster declaration. Beth Fisher, Michigan News Network.
5: The EF1 tornado that struck Ann Arbor in April has delayed the opening of a popular summer attraction. Veterans Memorial Park took some of the worst damage from the April 15th tornado. A wall was ripped off the ice arena, which will remain closed for the entire 2026-27 season. The swimming pool was damaged as well, and because of ongoing repairs, its traditional Memorial Day weekend opening has been canceled, with the pool now open later in the summer. Swim lessons are also currently not being accepted for reservations. Residents are encouraged to book their reservations and begin summer swim season at the Fuller Park and Boer Park pools. There's a new plan to reduce algal blooms in the Great Lakes. The state released its annual report outlining steps to fight runoff that feeds harmful algae blooms in western Lake Erie. The phosphorus reduction would protect water quality, which is damaging to fish, and also making it easier to enjoy recreational activities. Officials say disabling subsurface drainage, slowing water flow, and reconnecting floodplains through excavation are all part of the process as they work with local landowners and county officials. And Charlie, for those who might be listening right now in their vehicles, let's hope they're buckled up. Police agencies across Michigan today are checking to make sure drivers are wearing seatbelts as part of the state's annual Click It or Ticket campaign. Elisa Sledge is the director of the Michigan Office of Highway Safety Planning, who says seatbelt use in Michigan has fallen a bit in recent years.
8: We had gotten as high as 97.9%. That was back in 2009. However, we've slipped a bit, and we're now down to 94.5%. So although that's still a high seatbelt usage rate, every percentage point equals just tons of fatalities and deaths that are caused just by drivers and passengers not buckling up.
5: The Click It or Ticket campaign runs through the end of the month.
1: We're running a poll on that, actually, right now. Not specifically about Click It or Ticket, but wondering about your seatbelt usage based on some of the surveys and such that have come in the last year or so. So if you head to SGW.com and scroll down the homepage, you can find the online poll box and make a vote to describe your particular seatbelt use. 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Now to WNEM First Alert meteorologist Matthew Mondro.
13: We're first alerting you to the possibility of a round of storms between about 2 and 8 o'clock this afternoon. We will be dry up to that time, though. The storms, if they do develop, could bring some strong straight-line wind gust or some large hail. An isolated tornado technically can't be ruled out, too. It'll be a warm and windy day, 85 for the high, with a southwest wind gusting 30 miles per hour. If any storms develop later today, they'll end after about that 8 o'clock time frame. So by tonight, just partly cloudy with a low of 63. Still breezy tonight. And then on Tuesday, a high of 83. Some scattered showers and a few thunderstorms, but the rain chance Tuesday has been going down. From the First Alert Weather Center, I'm meteorologist Matthew Mondro.
1: Got ourselves with a rising barometer, 2992. Got a wind out of the south at 9. 68 degrees at WSGW. 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
1: 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Thanks for joining in on 100.5 FM, could be 790 AM. 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And we thank you for doing so. Again, with Charlie and Mike and Jonathan and Art Lewis here, too. I wanted to do a little fun with this before we get to the fun of the Comedy Corner. This is from, I guess over the weekend, from the Royal Canadian Mounted Police.
4: Oh, that comedy troupe.
1: Alberta. Oh. Are you thinking of Dudley Do Right?
4: Absolutely.
1: The Alberta Division. They had a special post. They put out on Instagram. Apparently they received a call about a theft of barbecue goods. The officers who went to the area in search of a suspect discovered a suspect described as having red hair, short in stature. After a brief investigation, the suspect was located, attempting to conceal the evidence. The suspect was released. The suspect turned out to be a fox who was captured. You're going to love this picture.
3: I was thinking leprechaun.
1: No. Check out the picture of this fox who was, again, theft of barbecue goods. Here we go. Look what this fox got in his mouth.
3: Oh, yeah, I saw this picture.
1: Did you see that?
3: I didn't see what happened.
1: Is that great?
4: That is great.
1: We're talking, what, love? About four of those hot dogs in there?
4: That's funny. Yeah.
1: I mean, it's not just one. He's got the mouth full.
3: Come and get him, coppers.
4: For him.
1: Hey, you know, if you're going to go, if you're going to steal, you might as well go big. Fox was hungry.
3: Jackpot.
5: Every single cartoon that we've watched as children growing up have told us, don't trust foxes.
1: Well, and there you go. There's the evidence. I just love that it's a mouthful.
3: Swiper, no swiping.
1: It's not just one.
4: Well, they must be smart, because our saying is, I can outfox you.
1: Well, there you go. Know? The Royal Canadian Mounted Police did finish their Instagram post by saying, we hope everyone is having a nice barbecue season.
4: So, they didn't have any fourplex handcuffs, so I imagine they couldn't arrest the fox.
3: No. I'm off with a warning.
1: Just don't do it again. Don't do it again. Unless something falls on the ground, then you feel free to eat all you want. That's when you want the fox

0: to the barbecue. Oh, it's 8:45 at WSGW. So this weekend, for a lot of people, it's going to be a big weekend because the release of the new Star Wars movie, the first one since, was it 2019? Was that when The Rise of Skywalker? Was it 2019, 2017?
1: I don't acknowledge those movies.
2: Oh, so, man.
1: Like, jeez. I don't even want to know.
3: It's the latest in this series.
0: Well, for a lot of people, this weekend will be a time to spend in the theater to check out The Mandalorian and Grogu. This, another in the series. It started way back in 1977 with the famous first three movies. Well, our Comedy Corner this morning is kind of based on that. We thought we would use, this is said to be the original parody of Star Wars movies and song. There's been a number of, Weird Al Yankovic has famously done a couple, yeah. And there's been others. But Mark Davis, who's not even a musical artist, is said to be a comedian who dabbled in some things that it did, but he became famous with this that was actually played for a lot of years on the Dr. Demento show.
3: Oh.
0: And it is a parody, and it was of the first three movies. He encapsulates in song using Barry Manilow's Copacabana.
3: Oh, I remember this.
0: Yes. It's a lot of fun. And so we thought, well, before we get into the brand new one, let's remember the originals and have a little fun with Mark Davis in the Comedy Corner this morning. And a Star Wars Cantina song. So for like a person like you, Art, has never seen, you can now discover them all in this one song.

0: Yeah, there's been a number of parodies, but Mark Davis has said to have been the first. And so the first three of the Star Wars movies that he parodied in Star Wars Cantina. Comedy Corner for you on a Monday on WSGW. We're now in position for the up-to-the-hour, up-to-the-minute news and business and your weather. 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
2: Good morning for Michigan News Source. I'm David Barr. Lawmakers in Lansing are proposing new mobile home park laws that would give residents greater legal protection. One bill would give mobile home communities the first right to negotiate with operators if their park is being sold. Another tenant protection being considered would prohibit operators from marking up utility rates beyond what is charged by the provider. The bills have bipartisan support, but still need to go through the full Senate and House for consideration. A candidate for state Senate collapsed while taking part in the Sparta Town and Country Days parade on Saturday. According to social media posts, Joseph Fox experienced a medical issue while taking part in the parade. Fox, who was originally from the Fremont area, is running as a Republican for Michigan's 33rd Senate District. Later posts indicate Fox is now recovering. A public memorial service for Rebecca Park and her unborn son, baby Richie, drew mourners to Rotary Pavilion in Cadillac Saturday afternoon. Katie Hyde has that story.
3: The service gave the community a chance to grieve after Park's death shocked northern Michigan. Investigators found Park's body last November in the Manistee National Forest. Her unborn baby boy remains missing. Police charged Rebecca's biological mother, Courtney Bartholomew, and Bartholomew's husband, Bradley, with the murders. Stephanie Park, Rebecca's adoptive mother, thanked people for following the case, searching for Rebecca, and uplifting the family with prayers and donations. I'm Katie Hyde for Michigan News Source.
2: And first responders from throughout Dickinson County and the UP will conduct a full-scale emergency training exercise tonight. The exercise will take place from 6 to 7 p.m. It's designed to test local response capabilities, interagency communication, and emergency protocols in a simulated environment. The public is asked to not interfere with the exercise. David Barr, Michigan News Source.
4: Let me share another success story about a 59-year-old registered nurse. She started out at 216 pounds 78 days ago. Today, she's at 180 pounds. She says, I went from a size 20 to a size 14. I've lost 35 inches total. I tried other programs, exercised 5 days a week, and the scale didn't move. I was sick and tired of being fat and laying flat on the bed just to zip up my pants. Being a nurse, I knew that obesity was the number one risk factor for getting COVID. 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
5: I'm Charles Payne, and this is the Fox Business Report.
6: Higher interest rates and reports of a drone strike near a nuclear power plant in the UAE are keeping stocks under pressure. The 10-year U.S. Treasury yield recently rose as high as 4.63%, the highest level in more than a year. That makes treasuries more attractive for investors. Gold's price has retreated under the $4,600 mark. United Health Group shares are down 3.5%. Berkshire Hathaway says it has sold many of its smaller stock holdings, including United Health. The founder of Viking River Cruises, Torsten Hagen, says he'll step down as CEO and will transition to executive chairman. He'll remain as chairman of the board of directors. Other executives are moving up to take over the company. That's your Fox Business Report. I'm Ginny Coselda, invested in you.
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8: 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First Alert meteorologist Matthew Mondro at 8:55 on WSGW.
9: We're first alerting you to the possibility of a round of storms between 2 and 8 o'clock this afternoon, but we will be dry up until that time. Now, if the storms do develop, they could bring some strong straight-line wind gusts or large hail. Technically, an isolated tornado can't be ruled out as well. We have a warm day, too, with a high of 85 and windy southwest wind gusting to 30 miles per hour. By tomorrow, the rain chance has actually gone down quite a bit. From the First Alert Weather Center, I'm meteorologist Matthew Mondro.
8: Temperature of 72 at WSGW.
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14: And we'll start out at 9 o'clock with an open phone hour, and Jonathan Dent will be joining me for that. 10 o'clock, we start the hour with Representative Bill G. Schutte. A couple of segments, and then we'll have more open phones after that. And at 11 o'clock, we'll learn about Rose Pest Control on Focus. It's all coming up this morning.
8: Terry Henney's coming up at 11:30 for his farm show. Tigers come up tonight, 6:15 on WSGW, 790 AM. Coming up now, got our instrumental song that we do on Mondays, checking instrumental songs that have charted on the Billboard chart. And in the first portion of the year, we're still tracking those 25 that have hit number one, including this one for 2 weeks. It was 1977, you know, just having a little fun with the Comedy Corner concerning Star Wars and the new movie. Well, this instrumental song actually tracks back to the original Star Wars movie in 1977 because it was inspired by the soundtrack for Miko to come up with his own version. And it was popular enough to be number one for 2 weeks. This instrumental

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6: Sunny skies and 76 degrees at 9:05. Good morning, I'm Mike Percha. A Saginaw County judge has ruled a 71-year-old Burt man is not competent to stand trial in connection with an incident at the Saginaw County Courthouse in February. Court records indicate Robert Brewer rode a minibike nearly 30 miles from his home to the courthouse at 111 South Michigan Avenue February 16th, where surveillance cameras allegedly captured him throwing a 5-gallon pail of feces on the glass front doors. The courthouse was closed for that day for President's Day. Saginaw County District Court Judge David Hoffman reviewed findings from the Center for Forensic Psychiatry on Friday, determining Brewer is unlikely to have his competency restored within a required 15-month time frame. Brewer faces 7 charges which were not immediately dismissed. Those include unlawful possession of a harmful device, attempted malicious destruction of a building, felon in possession of a firearm and of ammunition, and possessing a taser. Prosecutors are weighing options, including possible petition to have Brewer committed to a state facility. He has at least 12 prior convictions dating to 1983. The Bay Area Women's Center has received a $5,000 matching grant to support its annual men's campaign fundraiser. Here's Christiana Malacara.
7: The donation comes from Wade Mayer, founder and CEO of Mayer & Associates Financial Planning in Bay City. Bay Area Women's Center representatives say the campaign has already raised more than $30,000 for programs and services. Honorary Chair Rob Clark says the fundraiser gives men in the region an opportunity to publicly support efforts to end domestic violence and sexual assault. The campaign continues through June 12th, and the new matching grant will help push the fundraiser total to a record level. Donations can be made online or by mail to the Bay Area Women's Center. 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

0: 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Cha-cha, hefty stroll.
1: Hefty, hefty, hefty.
0: Hefty slider bag. Silly with a slide. One more time now, y'all. Come on.
2: The weather forecast is next. Berkeley police are looking for people who put anti-Semitic pamphlets on residential lawns. The pamphlets were left sometime overnight before 6 a.m. between Friday and Saturday. Police are asking anyone with footage of people or vehicles throwing bags to come forward. The Jewish Federation of Detroit condemned the pamphlets as an act of intimidation against Jewish residents meant to sow hate. In a statement, they say that they will not be intimidated and will not let the acts of hate prevent us from living proud lives. Some new numbers indicate the sales of electric vehicles may be stabilizing. Here is Michigan News Network's Autobeat reporter Jeff Gilbert.
3: EV sales have been depressed since the federal tax credit ended last year, but registration data from S&P Global Mobility shows the EV market actually improved in March. Now it's still 25% below last year's level. Analysts say it's still too early to tell if high gas prices will have an impact. Even though there are no longer federal tax credits, there are still a lot of manufacturers' incentives on electric vehicles, averaging about $8,000. Jeff Gilbert, for the Michigan News Network.
2: The teen died in a Sunday morning motorcycle crash in northwest Michigan. Police in Newaygo County believe a 38-year-old man was driving a bike, driving the motorcycle when it crashed into Merrill Township. The passenger, a

0: 16-year-old from Fremont, died at the scene while the driver was airlifted to a hospital. WSGW News Time 910. I'm Mike Percha.
1: Here's your WSGW weatherology forecast. We'll see a few scattered showers and thunderstorms possible late today. Otherwise, increasing cloud cover with a high into the mid-80s. Winds out of the southwest around 10 to 20 miles per hour, gusting as high as 30. Then for tonight, a chance for showers and storms, cloudy skies, a low near 66. By Tuesday, a chance for showers and storms here late, cloudy and breezy, high of 83 degrees. Then by Wednesday, mostly sunny, high around 62. Thursday, sunshine, high of 60 degrees. Friday, partly sunny and a high of 67. I'm meteorologist Jennifer Wojcicki with the WSGW weatherology forecast. Currently, it's 76.
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3: 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And a good morning to you on this Monday morning. I'm Art Lewis. Nice to have you with us. Later on, after the 10 o'clock news, at least for the first part of the hour, we'll talk to State Representative Bill Schuette. And then we'll have more open phones. For this hour, by the way, it is open lines at 989-752-6111. And at 11 o'clock, we'll learn about Rose pest control. All of that coming up this morning. In studio with me, Jonathan Dent, who I have to say thank you for covering for me when I took some days off last week.
4: You're very welcome.
3: Anything interesting that I missed other than Matt Fallon?
4: Oh, well, Matt's fun to talk to. No. Great few days of conversation there.
3: Yeah, good deal. All right, so again, our number is 989-752-6111. It's all about you. And we've got Carl in Saginaw waiting for us, so we might as well get her going. Carl, good morning.
5: You say it's all about me? So
3: along
5: this
3: with
5: show
3: everybody.
5: Is all about me?
3: Along with everybody
4: Let's
3: else.
4: Say y'all. It's all about y'all.
3: Y'all. Y'all. That's good. I like that.
5: Y'all. You all.
3: If you want it to be down. About you, go ahead. We'll leave.
5: Okay. yeah, just you guys can go take a break. I'll keep the audience thinking.
3: Yeah.
5: Art, I think this is the first time we've talked since Chedrick Green won the special Senate election.
3: Yep.
5: And he won that about 60% to 40%, which is a, you know, pretty solid
3: yeah.
5: win.
3: Well, and you remember, now, I had nothing but positive things to say about Chedrick. I've known him for years, decades.
5: Yes, well, he seems like a good guy from every measure I can see.
3: He is a great guy.
5: Yeah.
3: Great guy,
5: so
3: served his country.
5: Make a good...
3: He's an outstanding person, and do I agree with him on everything? No. Do I think he will do a good job for us? Yes.
5: Okay. Now, do I understand that he's just won this term until
3: November?
5: There's
3: yes.
5: So there's another election in November.
3: He's running
5: for
3: again.
5: This office.
3: Yep.
5: Yes.
3: Yep.
5: And do I understand that Jason Tooney is going to be the Republican candidate?
3: Don't know.
5: Again?
4: They've got to go through primaries again.
3: They'll have primaries again. I'm sure he'll run for it, but I don't know whether, you know, it depends who he's up against. I don't think Chedrick will have any opposition, although I don't know that. But I imagine...
5: Any challengers?
3: I imagine Tunney might. So we'll see.
5: Well, it would be interesting if they decided to run Tunney again, you know, considering the loss a couple of weeks ago.
3: Well, I
5: don't know.
3: It's not whether they decide, it's whether the public decides. It's
5: the
3: a primary.
5: Decides, yeah.
3: It's a primary.

0: They're only filling out the remainder
1: That's
0: of the
1: right.
0: term for Christian
1: Yeah,
0: McDonald Rivet.
1: Because it was empty for a year.
0: Right, it was empty. Yeah, very. So
2: okay.
0: they have to run
2: well,
0: again.
2: That's,
0: all right.
2: That's what I want. That's what I wanted to know. All right, thank
0: aren't
2: you.
0: Aren't we lucky we get to see it all over again?
1: It looks like...
0: Yeah, but wait, hang on a minute.
1: This is unconfirmed. Tunney and Chadwick Twillman are in for the Republican primary
0: as of
1: so
0: now.
1: Far. Yeah.
0: Okay.
2: So it might be Chedrick against Chadwick?
1: That wouldn't be confusing at all.
2: No, not at all. Who are you voting for? Well, one of those guys, I think.
0: I'm voting for one of the Whigs.
2: Okay.
0: All right.
2: Thank you.
0: Good enough.
3: Bye-bye. Bye now.
0: 989-752-6111. Yeah, it's the never-ending political cycle.
1: Yep.
0: We just got done with it, and we'll do it all over again.
1: For the same exact seat. But, yeah, when it's been left vacant for so long.
0: Well, you can lay that on the
1: term,
0: governor.
1: Well, but whatever. Then that term ends up just a few months long.
0: Yeah, right. 8 months, I think, if that. And so they'll be in running mode all over again.
1: Yeah, but I think a special election win
0: does
1: a lot of the work for them.
0: Yeah, it doesn't hurt. Let's put it that way. Doesn't hurt. Not at all. By the way, if you have a humanoid or animal-like robot, I've seen those robotic dogs.
1: Yeah.
0: Yeah.
1: I've got a robot butler. No.
0: Southwest Airlines has just banned all humanoid and animal-like robots from flights. I didn't know it was a problem.
1: I didn't know either.
0: Yep.
1: No, hold on. There was something about that recently that someone had a humanoid robot on a plane.
0: A 3.5-foot humanoid robot named Stewie.
1: That's what it was.
0: Was carried aboard, and they won't be able to do that again. It's new travel policy. Prohibits passengers from bringing humanoid or animal-like robots onto flights, either in the cabin or as checked baggage. Now,
1: yeah.
0: If you have one in a trunk or a suitcase
1: so
0: locked up.
1: It has to do with the battery.
0: Yeah, that's kind of what
1: that's
0: I thought.
1: That's the concern in there. But there was a humanoid robot that someone tried to take on a plane, and it caused this massive delay because it had a big battery, lithium battery that you're not supposed to have.
0: Which, and I can understand that, it follows the recent viral incident involving a humanoid robot named Stewie. Traveled from Las Vegas to Dallas. Stewie's owner bought the 3.5-foot robot in its own seat instead of shipping it as cargo.
1: Yep.
0: So, but the guy owns, his name is, so I can get his name right here. His name is Aaron Metazeta. Okay. And he owns a business which rents humanoid robots.
1: Really?
0: Yeah. So, anyway, if you have one, folks, leave it home. Don't stuff it in a trunk.
1: Because everybody's got one.
0: Everybody's got one.
1: Give it a few years, and then the robot rights activists will be protesting at Southwest Airlines, and they'll get this
0: it'll be a robot
1: policy overturned.
0: It'll be a robot coupled with AI.
1: Yeah, yep.
0: Yeah. Jesus. Oh, my goodness gracious. But, I mean, the battery issue is a serious issue.
1: Oh, yeah.
0: They've had phones. They've had, all kinds of bad laptops, things like that.
1: Causing fires
0: and
1: things.
0: Go up in flames, So I do think what's going to happen is we will see at some point in the very near future a new battery technology which will not be as incendiary.
1: Yeah, I think
0: it's
1: going
0: to take a while for everything to get incorporated.
1: Yep.
0: A lot of talk about that because there's a lot of battery research going on now because of EVs and what have you.
1: And that's kind of the next step in the technological advancement. Like we got computers down to the size of a smartphone being what they are. It's like, okay, and so the next step is downsizing batteries and more powerful batteries to keep those things powered. and then they're going to

0: expand the capabilities of the technology again to fit the power source. So, it's interesting.
1: Yeah.
0: I was just talking over the weekend with a buddy, and the subject of data centers came up, and it occurred to me, it wasn't that long ago that a normal computer took up the space of an entire building like that. So,
1: the old IBMs.
0: 20, 40 years from now, is an AI data center going to be completely irrelevant because we've got it downsized to
1: that could be
0: a desktop?
1: Depends on what they discover in chip manufacturing.
0: Yeah, exactly.
1: So, and power. I mean, you know, it's they're all relative, so.
0: Yep.
1: I AI worries me, to be honest. I mean, I think we can learn to use it, and we have learned to use it to a degree. But it's so ripe for misuse.
0: Oh, yeah.
1: And, you know, I just, same way we've misused the internet in lots of ways. So, I don't know, I just kind of sit back and just keep a wary eye out. I figure I'm old enough, I won't be around when they become so prevalent that there's one on every doorstep, you know.
0: My view of the current versions of AI that we have out there, and it'll probably be this way for at least another few years, is they need to be treated like the computer from Star Trek. Computer, execute, do this thing with these parameters. Okay, it'll do that. It's not a replacement for a human
1: There's a difference.
0: Being in a lot of things.
1: Yeah, but there's a difference. You can tell AI to do that, but is it smarter than you? And does it say, well, I'm not going to do that. I'm going to do my own go-around because it's AI.
0: Not currently.
1: No.
0: That's what I mean by the current version that we have. Because it's just predictive modeling based on information that it already has.
1: But, you know, you feed it enough information and depends on the AI, I guess.
0: I don't know.
1: It's going to be interesting. All right, we're going to take a break. Lines are open for you, 989-752-6111. More coming up on this Open Line Hour.
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5: 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Next Era was originally formed as Florida Power and Light back in 1925. Dominion, based in Virginia, has more than 5 million energy customers in the Midwest, Mid-Atlantic, and Northeast U.S. Stocks are under pressure with investors looking at higher interest rates and elevated crude oil prices. Brent crude at $109 a barrel, West Texas Intermediate at $105, following reports that a drone struck near a nuclear plant in the United Arab Emirates. AstraZeneca has received FDA approval for its new hypertension drug, Baxfendi. Shares are up 0.5%. That's your Fox Business Report. I'm Jenny Coselda. 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
12: Seat belts. With the anticipated increased driving coming up over Memorial Day weekend and the summer season, Michigan is striving to achieve a goal of zero traffic fatalities. Compared to last year, 43 fewer deaths and 62 fewer injuries have been recorded. Seatbelt use continues to be in the forefront. As much as it's about safety, it is the law. In 2025, seatbelt use rate was 93%. In 2024, over 38% of traffic deaths occurred with no seatbelt use. Michigan State Police do plan click it or ticket campaigns to enforce the law and promote safety. 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
13: Hi, we're back with you, Art Lewis, along with Jonathan Dent, here on an open phone hour, and Scott is in Saginaw. Scott, good morning.
14: Good morning, gentlemen. I have a couple topics. First one is I'd like to say how proud I am of our Republican leadership in Washington. how the President, Vice President, Speaker of the House, Department of War, and others came together and declared that Yahweh is our God, Jesus Christ is Lord, and that we need His help and His blessing over this nation. I thought that was just absolutely fantastic. Never thought I'd see it in my lifetime. It just makes me proud.
13: Well, they were going back to the formation of the country. I mean, you know, and in the 250th, we were formed on Judeo-Christian principles, and they went to them, which is wonderful.
14: Well, and there's a contrast there that you couldn't get three or four people from the Democrat leadership together and do that same thing. Their base would have them. It's just they have no room for Jesus Christ in their party.
13: No, I don't want to go there.
14: Well, hold on.
13: I'm not going to hold on, because you're alluding to the fact that Democrats are Antichrist, which is not true.
14: Kamala Harris was running for president.
13: Okay, so that's Kamala Harris. Good for her.
14: And at one of her rallies, somebody yelled, "Jesus Christ is Lord." She stopped. She looked at him. She said, "You're in the wrong venue." And the crowd erupted with laughter.
13: So she represents herself.
14: She represents the Democrat Party. They were going to call her.
13: Right.
14: Well, anyway.
13: I know too many Democrats that are devout Christians to say that.
7: I'll agree with the base and the party for the most part, but I do think a lot of the leadership are worried that they'd lose a lot of support if they spoke out about anything like that. And that speaks to their base as well.
13: But on Sunday, you'll find them in church.
7: Yeah. I don't know.
14: I don't know.
13: Go ahead.
14: Go ahead.
13: No, go ahead.
14: Okay. I was going to say, I don't know if you guys caught James Comey on Meet the Press. I'm not going to get into his whole little spiel about finding the shells on the beach there. But his caption when he posted that was, and I'll quote, "Cool shell formation on my beach walk." So to me, if this man truly did not know what this meant, wouldn't he have posted that and said, "Hey, does anybody understand this? Does anybody know what this means?"
13: Yeah, we all know he knew.
14: Yeah.
7: Yeah.
14: I know. All right.
13: That's beyond belief.
14: And good to hear you on there, Jonathan. You're doing well.
7: I thank you.
13: Thanks a lot.
14: Yep.
13: Have a good one, Scott. Bye-bye now.
14: All right, thanks.
13: 989-752-6111. There is a tendency today to think one blanket covers everything, and it just is not true.
7: And to speak to that, but you can recognize trends.
13: Absolutely.
7: You can say a Democrat lawmaker coming out and saying...
13: But you're specifically saying that.
7: That's fair.
13: You're not saying all Democrats. You're just saying a Democratic lawmaker, which is fine. Here's a poll which should, in this case, worry Republicans, not Democrats. You remember what I have said all along. When we go to the polling place, we vote with our pocketbooks for the most part. Not exclusively, but for the most part.
7: It's a huge contributing factor, yep.
13: CBS YouGov poll says Americans are frustrated with struggling economy in new poll. That's not good news for the Republicans.
7: Nope.
13: They are largely pessimistic about the state of the economy. Respondents largely called financial conditions uncertain and the economy struggling. And they've taken it out on Trump and his ratings.
7: Well, and here in the first 2 years of Trump's term, he can't really blame Biden. He kind of set himself up on the campaign trail to say, "I'm going to turn this economy around immediately." Yeah. And
13: he can blame Biden for what he inherited, but he can't walk away from the fact that it hasn't been reversed.
7: Exactly.
13: And Iran is making it worse. And you know, that's they have to live with it.
7: Yep.
13: Come election day, may pay the piper.
7: It's a big win.
13: Although everything I've read about these redistricting things going on, the total picture, when you look at it, seems to favor Republicans.
7: It seems to be going the Republicans' way.
13: Yeah.
7: Yeah.
13: So it's going to be interesting. I mean, it's going to be interesting to see what happens.
7: The question I ask in these situations is, do I feel like it would be better under Democratic leadership? And the answer that I come to is, we might get very, very immediate short-term relief in some way, but the long-term effects of that tend to be a lot worse. And that's true of Republicans, and too.
13: The other thing you would more likely get is new taxes.
7: Yeah. In the long term.
13: In the long term. I shake my head at all this. It's just, I don't know. It's just one thing after another. One thing after another. They just can't seem to.
7: Well, it's short-sightedness.
13: Well,
7: in a lot of ways. And it's not just fiscally. It's in a lot of the systems that are put into places. We have this issue. We're going to put something in that's going to fix it over the next 3 years. That's not a lasting solution for a lot of things.
13: Here's another one. And this was proposed by a Republican. Sam Graves of Missouri is proposing a new fee as part of the 5-year surface transportation funding bill on EVs. He wants EV owners to pay $250 annually under this new tax to make up for the fact they don't pay any gas tax.
7: That's the point.
13: Well, but they use the roads.
7: They do use the roads. Yeah.
13: You know, I mean, so.
7: Oh, yeah. No, I've heard this kind of thing floated before.
13: And it would cut into their savings, but right now they're estimating a driver who opts for a new or used EV could save as much as $2,200 annually on gas. Even hybrid drivers save $1,500 annually. So $250 would cut into their savings, but not eliminate them. So I don't know. You know, this is a struggle every state is going to go through,
7: mm-hmm.
13: how to replace road tax.
7: But the EV market remains much smaller than it was expected to be.
13: At this time, but it's now stable rather than declining.
7: Yes.
13: So time will tell. I think the answer there is when they come up with new battery technology that gets rid of range anxiety and all of those things, I do think there'll be a movement to EVs. But I want that to be a market movement,
7: yeah,
13: not a government incentive movement.
7: Uh-huh.
13: You know, I want people to buy EVs because they want EVs.
7: And they need to be affordable, and the infrastructure needs to be there to support
13: Absolutely.
7: Them at the same time.
13: In all ways.
7: Yep.
13: All right, we'll take a quick break here, come back, and we'll get to Tim and Chris when we return. Let me take a moment to talk about QuickLane Freeland, where they can help you out if you've had any incidents with potholes, let's say. 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
7: And we're back with you here on the Art Lewis Show. Art Lewis, along with Jonathan Denton Studio. It's open phones, and Tim is in Midland. Tim, good morning to you.
8: Good morning, gentlemen. Catching your show. I've been away for a while, just catching up. How we doing?
7: I was away for a while, too, so I have no idea.
9: It was great.
7: It was, yeah, Jonathan was doing it, so it was great.
8: Having no idea is a good thing. question: have you guys been following the Kentucky congressional race there with Thomas Massey? Have we been hearing about that one?
7: Hell yeah. We've been hearing about it because Trump brought it to the forefront.
8: Well, which is a very curious situation there. And this guy is a very staunch conservative.
7: Yep.
8: Very staunch conservative. I mean, one of his scores, he gets a 96% conservative voting rate. So yep. Very conservative. Seems like a great guy. And Trump hates him.
7: Well, you know why?
8: Well, there's a lot. Yeah. I mean, well, first, he disagrees with Trump sometimes. Well, and that's just
7: And he voted, you know, he voted for impeachment. So that was the trick.
8: Well, he also the Epstein files. Him and Ro Khanna are leading the charge in the Epstein files.
7: Yeah.
8: Wants those released. Trump doesn't want those released. He voted against Trump in his first term against a big COVID funding bill.
7: Right.
8: That he was against. So, but the curious piece is the funding for his campaign. Republicans, we're not understanding, are spending more money than has ever been spent before on any seat in Congress. If it's being spent by Republicans, and the funding is coming from basically AIPAC. It's coming from an Israel lobby to unseat this guy because he's against the war in Iran too. And it's just interesting or eerie to see how much influence Israel is starting to have over our election system. How much power they possess.
7: Where did you learn about the PAC that's providing all the money? Just out of curiosity.
8: Through the news, just all the sources that are coming through. There's three big sources that are funding him, the campaign against him.
7: Israel is one of them? That PAC?
8: AIPAC is one of them. I can't remember the woman's name. What is that woman, the big Israeli lobbyist woman who's Donald Trump's back? I can't remember her name.
7: Yeah.
8: But, clubs from that. But anyway,
7: I don't want to. I will say this. I don't want to see foreign influence in any election in the United States.
8: Yeah, right.
7: Period.
8: That's why I bring it up. It's like it seems to be Israel is backing this candidate that is trying to unseat him. So it seems there's a lot of influence there. And you just follow the money a little bit, and it goes right to Israel. So it's very disturbing. And the thing is, he's won his previous elections by, large margins, 75%.
7: There's nothing to say he won't win again.
8: Exactly. There's nothing to say he won't win again either. What I'm saying is, it's curious how much money is being spent to run against him. Republicans are doing it. To unseat this conservative guy, it's like,
9: and that's coming from Trump. Like, you got to think with how kind of vindictive he's been and out for vengeance with different things. But I haven't really looked into Massey's policies until just now, and I'm like, yeah, he's more conservative than a lot of Republicans.
7: Oh yeah, he is.
9: And that's what's gotten him in trouble.
7: Always has been.
8: Yeah, libertyscoreconservative.com is a website you can go to look for everybody's voting history, how people vote. It's a great website. I mean, he votes like 96% of the time. You know, Rand Paul's on there. But if you look up somebody like Lindsey Graham, 47%.
7: Yeah. Yeah, but you notice who you coupled him with, Rand

0: Paul, who is also on Trump's not favored list. So.
1: And another politician I admire. I'm almost biting my tongue saying that.
0: I understand, but he says what's on his mind. You know, and it's
1: both of them do.
0: Refreshing in a way. So,
1: yeah.
0: All right. Tim, thanks, I appreciate the call as always. Thanks. Have a good one. Bye bye now. Yeah, I rail every time I hear foreign influence. I don't care where it is, whether it's China, Russia, Israel. Oh, yeah. I don't care. You know, politics is internal. Politics is local in a lot of ways. I don't want international governments trying to influence our politics, but it happens all the time.
2: You just follow the money, and it leads out somewhere.
0: Well, in this digital age, misinformation, and you name it.
2: Mm-hmm.
0: All right, let's take a break. Lines open, 989-752-6111. By the way, we'll also have some open lines next hour after probably about 10:35, because we're going to be chatting with State Representative Bill G. Schutte before that.
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1: Hi, we're back with you in studio with me as Jonathan Dent. Lines open at 989-752-6111. Open phones. What did you just say during the break about Social Security?
2: I said we need to get rid of Social Security altogether. I sincerely hope...
1: Over my dead body. But that's when you can do it.
2: I sincerely hope that my generation is the first that pays into Social Security and doesn't see a dime of it.
1: It won't happen.
2: It won't happen, but...
1: You'll get something.
2: That's what I want.
1: I don't know that it's going to look like it does today, but you'll get something. Because they've got to do something. And I have said all along, they need to bring Social Security into the 21st century and meet up with the actuarial tables.
2: Yeah.
1: Because when Social Security was created, they said 65 is the retirement age, and you died at 66, and there were 10 people contributing for every one taken.
2: Yep.
1: Now there's probably less than one giving for every one taking.
2: And they've pulled money from that.
1: And they've pulled money. Well, you know, that's a shell game. The money sits in Washington. It's a shell game, and to say it is a Social Security trust fund. The trust is they're going to keep paying the money every month. But they've, you know, the money is, you know, it's all in the government pot. Problem is they haven't learned how to control their spending in Washington.
2: They can't be trusted with the money.
1: Yeah, well, that's general tax money, not just Social Security money. But they do need to do something to modernize the system and bring it up to date and increase its financial stability. I tell you what, there was the legislation put forth to put a cap on Social Security payments.
2: Mm-hmm.
1: $50,000 a year for a single, $100,000 a year for a couple. That should tell you something about why Social Security is in trouble if they need to do that.
2: Yeah.
1: And, you know, it was never designed as a retirement program. It was designed as a safety net. And, you know, I will, full disclosure, I held off taking Social Security till I was 70. So I'm maxed out on dollars.
2: Mm-hmm.
1: I know how much it's paying me. It's not a safety net. Everything else could go away and I could live quite nicely on it. And it's just it's just an example of not just one. There are many, many, many more. And I just think the system needs to be revitalized, needs to be overhauled in a responsible way. And I've said before, and I mean this, and I fully believe it. No matter what they do to Social Security,
2: it's not going to be popular.
1: It will never impact those that are over 65 on it now. Never.
2: They'll be grandfathered into.
1: They'll be grandfathered into everything because they're too big a voting block.
2: Uh huh.
1: But the future coming up, probably in staged segments. You know, something happens this year. Something happens 3 years from now. Something happens four. I think they're going to have to repackage the way they think of Social Security, because it's just untenable.
2: It is.
1: Just untenable.
2: And it's immoral.
1: I wouldn't go that far. I'm enjoying it.
2: Well,
1: I have to be honest.
2: You're enjoying it out of my pocket.
1: Well, yeah.
2: Yep.
1: That's true. But everybody who's on Social Security is enjoying it out of everybody else's pocket.
2: And that wasn't the promise that was made.
1: Except when you're like me. And still working.
2: And still working. Yeah.
1: I'm still paying in.
2: Mm-hmm.
1: Paying in one hand and take it out in the other hand.
2: Exactly. Yeah.
1: And get taxed for it on the other side.
2: On both sides, yeah.
1: So I would like to see changes.
2: I see that. Yep.
1: But I have to be honest about it. I mean, you know, as much as I think it needs to be changed and it needs to be overhauled, I certainly didn't turn it down when it was available to me.
2: No.
1: But I don't think anything will ever happen to affect how much I get. The next guy in line, yourself, it's going to be a different story.
2: I agree.
1: Different story.
2: That's kind of as much as it's going to suck, somebody's got to bite the bullet.
1: Well, the money has to come from someplace.
2: Yeah.
1: Other than printing it, you know. And,
2: yeah. That's not going to go well.
1: No, that didn't go well because it costs everybody in the long run. So I don't know. It's just it's one of those things that, on the one hand, almost everybody in Washington knows they have to tackle it, and almost everybody in Washington doesn't want to go near it.
2: Because they won't keep their seat.
1: Third rail, you know.
2: Yep.
1: It's one of those issues that you don't see a lot of action on. All right, we'll take our last break here and then come back, close out, tell you what's ahead here on the Art Lewis Show.
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3: 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A correct alignment also reduces rolling resistance on your tires for better fuel mileage.
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5: When you hear about applying to be a dog breath sniffer or a dog kisser,
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5: How could you pass in a job that could pay you up to $1,000 an hour? Now you interested?
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5: 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The New York-based Spot and Tango. It's a food and wellness company for dogs that do high-quality dog food, treats, things like that. Two positions. Again, the dog breath sniffer. See, you find the dogs that have the bad breath. They need oral hygiene. Now, if that one doesn't interest you, maybe just being a dog kisser. Isn't this basically the same thing?
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5: 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Dog breath sniffer, dog kisser. The opportunity is knocking for dog lovers. 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You just have to be interested in making $1,000 an hour.
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6: 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I sniff dog's breath. Oh, you must really love dogs. No, it's just a job.
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2: All right, that wraps up the first hour of the Art Lewis Show. My thanks to Jonathan Denny. Might be along with us in the second half of this coming hour because we start out the next hour talking to 95th District Representative Bill G. Schutte. And we only have him for a couple of segments, so around 10:35 we'll probably have more open phones for the remainder of that hour. All of this, of course, follows the news at the top of the hour. CBS brings you up to date on the world and the nation. Michael Purchase in the WSGW newsroom. I'll be back after the news.
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8: I'm Deborah Rodriguez. Breaking news in Luigi Mangione's case. A judge in New York has just ruled prosecutors may use key evidence at his murder trial. CBS's Lilia Luciano is outside the courthouse.
9: What was found in the backpack are some of the most critical pieces of evidence. We're talking about that 3D printed gun, the loaded magazine, that red notebook with writings where he was expressing alleged frustration. He was allegedly expressing frustrations with the healthcare industry, where there were maps and plans and things of this nature.
8: Mangione is accused of gunning down United Healthcare CEO Brian Thompson outside a Manhattan hotel in 2024. Just in from Washington, the Supreme Court has declined to hear a case about whether the social media platform X can be sued over distributing sexually explicit videos of minors. The law at the center of the case, known as Section 230, has been widely interpreted as shielding websites from lawsuits involving user-generated content. The World Health Organization has declared the Ebola outbreak in Africa a public health emergency. At least six Americans there have been exposed. Medical correspondent Dr. Celine Gounder.
10: You know, I do want to point out the minerals in your smartphones are from this part of the world. So you may not care so much about the risk to yourself health-wise, but there are very real reasons this matters to all of us in terms of economics and so on. The risk to Americans right now is very low. Ebola is not something that spreads through the air. You have to have direct contact with somebody.
8: Violent weather has once again swept the nation's midsection. It sent roofs, trees, and power lines flying through the air. CBS meteorologist Rob Marciano is in St. Paul, Nebraska.
11: Dozens of reported tornadoes across the central U.S. The one that came through here, absolutely ferocious. It flattened several homes in this area, including one which was brand new. The family just moved in here 2 weeks ago.
8: More dangerous weather is expected from Texas up to Michigan today. A new look at the president's immigration crackdown. CBS's Jim Crisula.
12: More than 100,000 children have been separated from their parents during the Trump administration's immigration crackdown. Roughly three quarters of those children are likely U.S. citizens. The estimates come from the Brookings Institution.
8: One country music star stole the show at the American Music Awards on Amazon Prime.
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18: 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And if you want to put more profit into farming, get the help and season sound advice you need from the pros at Star of the West. Sure, the question of selling or storing your harvest is an important one. And Star of the West, with today's technology, can give you the up-to-the-minute information you need to make the right decision, one that certainly affects profits. 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Star of the West offers you stability that no other firm in the area can approach. This means that people who are in the same positions year after year get to know your needs better and in general know the business better. Since 1870, Star of the West has been and continues to be the one to trust. Star of the West, keeping the valley growing since 1870. Frankenmuth, Reese, Richville, Guerra, and Cass City.
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22: Mostly sunny skies and 81 degrees at 10:05. Good morning, I'm Mike Percha. A Midland County judgeship panel has filled a vacancy in the county clerk's office left by a 36-year veteran of the office. Ann Maneri retired Friday after 18 years as clerk, and 42nd Circuit Court judges as Stephen Karras and Michael Beal selected Jim Stamas as her replacement from a pool of four applicants. Stamas brings a background in state and local government, having served as a state senator, state representative, and most recently as the 2025 Midland County Board of Commissioners chair before he resigned for moving out of his district. He took over the position on Saturday and will serve through December 31st, 2028, when the term expires. Stamas says he plans on focusing on learning the position ahead of upcoming midterm elections and has no immediate plans for major changes to the office. Construction professionals from across the state are gathering in Lansing later this month for a 2026 Safety Tech Training Summit hosted by the Michigan chapters of Associated Builders and Contractors. Here is Christiana Malacara.
0: The full-day event is scheduled for Thursday, the 28th, at ABC Michigan on West Allegan Street in Lansing. Organizers say the summit will focus on artificial intelligence, workplace safety, mental health, and emerging technology in the construction industry. Feature speakers include Greg Sizemore of ABC National, AI consultant Tim Bish, and Paul Dorothy of Digital Group. The event will also include live technology demonstrations, networking opportunities, and discussions with contractors already using AI tools in their operation. Registration is required, and more information is available through the local chapter, ABC Greater Michigan, at abcgmc.org. This is Christiana Malagata, News Radio 100.5 and 790.
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22: 10:08, the weather forecast is coming up. The Michigan Education Association has yet to endorse a candidate to be Michigan's next governor. The largest teachers union in the state has announced that the recommendation panel was not able to come to a majority agreement between three candidates. They were considering independent former Detroit Mayor Mike Duggan, Democratic Genesee County Sheriff Chris Swanson, and Secretary of State Jocelyn Benson. A group traditionally backs Democratic candidates. The EF1 tornado that hit Ann Arbor in April has pushed back the opening of a popular summer attraction. Michigan News Network's Luke Sloan reports.
24: Veterans Memorial Park took some of the worst damage from the April 15th tornado. A wall was ripped off the ice arena, which will remain closed for the entire 2026-2027 season. The swimming pool was damaged as well, and because of ongoing repairs, its traditional Memorial Day weekend opening has been canceled, and the pool will now open later this summer. Swim lesson reservations for the Vets Park pool are also currently not being accepted. Residents are encouraged to book their reservations and begin their summer swim season at the Fuller Park and Burr Park outdoor pools. Luke Sloan for the Michigan News Network.
22: A public vigil over the weekend in Cadillac was held for a woman and her unborn baby. 22-year-old Rebecca Park was allegedly killed by her biological mother and husband, Courtney and Bradley Bartholomew, last November. Park's body was found with her belly cut open, but the remains of her unborn child were never found. The case gained national attention and caused a sweep of media attention. The vigil comes as the Bartholomews appeared in court for a competency hearing earlier last week, and Park's body was released back to her adoptive mother, Stephanie Park. WSGW News Time 1010, I'm Mike Percha.
25: Here's your WSGW weatherology forecast. We'll see a few scattered showers and thunderstorms possible late today. Otherwise, increasing cloud cover with a high into the mid-80s. Winds out of the southwest around 10 to 20 miles per hour, gusting as high as 30. Then for tonight, a chance for showers and storms, cloudy skies, a low near 66. By Tuesday, a chance for showers and storms here late, cloudy and breezy, high of 83 degrees. Then by

0: Wednesday, mostly sunny, high around 62. Thursday, sunshine, high of 60 degrees. Friday, partly sunny and a high of 67. I'm meteorologist Jennifer Wojcicki with the WSGW Weatherology Forecast. Currently, it's 80.
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2: 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And a good morning to you. Welcome to hour number two of the Art Lewis Show. Later on, we'll have open phones, but we begin the hour talking to the 95th District State Representative, and he is Bill G. Schutte. Bill, good morning to you.
3: Hey, good morning, Art. Thanks for having me on.
2: Absolutely. And Bill's on a kind of a time crunch this morning, so we'll get right into it. Do we have a budget?
3: Well, we have a budget that was passed through the State House, and you have a budget that was proposed by the governor, and then you have a budget that was passed through the State Senate. So, Art, it's sort of like that book you sometimes when March is reading month, I go and I read House Mouse, Senate Mouse sometimes to our elementary school students, and it's sort of a House Mouse, Senate Mouse issue right now. But you know, I think the there is some overlap within the budgets. I think this won't surprise you, but the budget that spends the least amount of Michigan taxpayer dollars money is that in the House Republican budget.
2: So how far apart are the budgets?
3: Well, there's basically three differences here, Art. The governor's budget includes tax increases and about $800 million in tax and fee increases. And, you know, our families across the state of Michigan right now are tightening their belts and looking for ways where they can, you know, make ends meet. Right. And I think we should ask the same thing from our government and from our state budget. And what the governor wants to do is just to, you know, continue to take more money out of the pockets of Michigan families. I don't think that's the right approach. The Senate budget doesn't include the same amount of tax increases. It does include some fee increases here and there. You know, I'm a hunter, Art. I don't think we need to raise the cost of, you know, to go deer hunting or to go fishing in the state of Michigan. I think we need to encourage, not discourage, those pursuits. But what the Senate budget does is it dips into our state's rainy day fund. And that is the money that we've set aside for, you know, extreme economic recessions. You know, you think 2008 when the housing bubble burst. Well, those are the times to dip into the rainy day fund. So those are the big discrepancies right now within the budget.
2: So from what I hear, are you saying that, for example, the governor wants an 800 some odd million dollar increase, and she's not only asking for the increase but proposed spending it in her budget?
3: Yeah.
2: And the Democrats have proposed spending through the rainy day fund. In other words, neither of those budgets just simply base their amounts on the normal income of the state this year.
3: Exactly. And actually, you know, that's a great way to look at it, Art, because what we did in the House budget is we said, well, let's look at what we actually spent last year. And our budget actually includes no cuts. You know, people always complain, oh, Republicans want to cut this, cut that. And we certainly want to cut waste, fraud, and abuse. But there's no cuts in any type of services in the budget that the House Republicans passed. And there's actually increases in area like money going directly to our students in our per pupil allotment. But what we did is we said, all right, let's take this department, see what they actually spent last year, and we'll include that for this year. And I think what we've seen with our state government, Art, is this culture of, you know, and this comes when you have a $9 billion surplus, as everyone kept asking for the moon. And then next year they asked for the moon.

0: The name of the game in farming is profit. And if you want to put more profit into farming, get the help and season sound advice you need from the pros at Star of the West. 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And Star of the West, with today's technology, can give you the up-to-the-minute information you need to make the right decision, one that certainly affects profits. 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
7: 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Next Era was originally formed as Florida Power and Light back in 1925. Dominion, based in Virginia, has more than 5 million energy customers in the Midwest, Mid-Atlantic, and Northeast U.S. Stocks are under pressure with investors looking at higher interest rates and elevated crude oil prices. Brent crude at $109 a barrel, West Texas Intermediate at $105, following reports that a drone struck near a nuclear plant in the United Arab Emirates. AstraZeneca has received FDA approval for its new hypertension drug, Baxfendi. Shares are up 0.5%. That's your Fox Business Report. I'm Jenny Cosola. Invested in you.
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12: Hi, we're back with you, and with us on the phone is 95th District State Representative Bill G. Schutte. Bill, one of the issues you talk about often

0: rebuilding our economy here in Michigan. What's it going to take?
1: Yeah. Well, Art,
0: I know you only have 8 minutes left.
1: Yeah, no, we can do a full magnum opus on this. But, no, Art, it starts with getting our state more competitive. And, you know, I just heard the ad for the Tigers on the radio before we got on here. And, you know, I don't like when the Tigers lose to the Cleveland Indians. And I don't like when Michigan loses to Ohio in the economic game either. And we're losing not only to Ohio, but to Indiana, to Kentucky, to Tennessee. And that's because it's too hard and it's too difficult to do business here in the state of Michigan. And that's talking about our taxes. You know, you pay more in all sorts of taxes, whether it's your personal property tax as a business owner, your individual property tax as a homeowner, or your, you know, personal income tax as a small business owner or a family in the state of Michigan. So we got to reduce costs on people. And we got to go after the cost of energy as well. Your utility bills are higher in the state of Michigan than they are in states to our south, because we've made some really bad policy decisions in the state of Michigan that have driven up the cost of everybody's home heating bills. So it starts there, Art, and we also need to just basically get government out of the way from getting in into the business of Michigan families.
0: I've heard both sides say that, and yet we sit here today. Have we made any progress in getting government out of the way, making it easier to apply for permits and mm-hmm. licenses and all of that?
1: Yep. So there's about 60 bills, Art, that I was honored to lead as a package in the state house that are now sitting in the state senate. And we talked a little bit on the last segment about House mouse and Senate mouse issues. Well, there's a whole host of bills in the state Senate that would do everything to mean so. You know, Art, I don't think you need more hours to be a licensed cosmetologist than you need to fly a 747, right? I think that you're a child care provider in the state of Michigan. You know, the cost of child care is a huge issue. Maybe instead of reporting to six different state agencies, you report to one. And if the state of Michigan is late in issuing your permits and that causes, you know, you a bunch of overruns, they should refund you your permit fees. Those common sense priorities that I think, you know, just about everybody should be able to get behind, they're sitting in the state Senate. And now, you know, hopefully we'll have a state senator for a lot of your audience to give a call and encourage to bring up those bills and pass them.
0: And, you know, the question is, they seem to be common sense. And mm-hmm. there seems to be a lack of that occasionally in government. Is the governor on board to make things, you know, I mean, she speaks, talks the talk. Does she walk the talk?
1: Yeah. Well, we'll see, Art. And I think a lot of these things have gotten held up in the past because everybody wants credit. I get it. You know, I'm on the ballot myself in November, but this can't be about who gets the individual public act signing. This has to be about who benefits, and that's the people of the state of Michigan. And so I was very intentional, in case the governor doesn't want to sign a bill with a shooty's name on it, of those 60 different bills, I think I'm only the sponsor of one or two of them. And that's making sure that other people have the opportunity to get those bills to the governor's desk. And the governor's department, to their credit, the Department of Licensing and Regulatory Affairs, they haven't been with us on 100% of them, but I would say probably about 70, 75%, which, again, if you're a batter for the Tigers and you're hitting with that type of average, you're going to be well in the Hall of Fame.
0: Yeah, I mean, you could live with 70% success rate, right?
1: Better I could live zero. With 70%. Yeah, it's better than what we've got right now. That's for sure.
0: Yeah, that's true. The other part of that in rebuilding Michigan's economy that you've talked about is stopping wasteful government spending. That, of course, is in the budget process and. You know, are you optimistic?
1: Well, you know, Art, I think when I came into the legislature, we had a $9 billion with a B dollar surplus. And now we're just talking in the last segment about different ways people are trying to bridge the gap of a so-called shortfall. And you only get in that type of position by, you know, just being very foolish in the way that you spend money. And we saw that. I mean, you and I both read the stories about this Faye Baydoun scandal, of this major donor to the governors who set up a nonprofit to get $20 million of taxpayer money and then spent it on Tunisian rugs and first-class tickets to Europe and a very, very, very nice expensive lifestyle. Coffee maker. I didn't even know they made coffee makers that expensive.
0: Yeah,
1: I look at my Black & Decker. Yeah. And that's how you get in that type of situation. So my hope is now that we're in a tighter budgetary standpoint that everyone will realize we really need to get down to brass tacks and make sure we're being as respectful as possible of Michigan families' dollars.
0: Well, I'll talk for a minute. You mentioned energy and energy costs. You know, at the same time that we have high energy costs in the state, both DTE and consumers are asking for pretty significant rate increases. Where are we going with this, and how do we stop the outrageous pricing that we're getting?
1: Yeah, and we pay too much in our home heating bills, and part of the reason that we pay too much is that in this latest energy rewrite that we talked about, we did crazy things like banned natural gas from being a part of our state's energy portfolio. And, you know, it's no wonder our rates are going up and up right after we banned natural gas in the state of Michigan.
0: I mean,
1: you know what else was written? Yeah, yeah.
0: Not only is it a clean way to produce energy, we got a huge surplus of it.
1: Yeah, we've got a huge surplus and it's cheap. So it's affordable, it's reliable, and it's clean, and it's abundant, and it's an American energy resource. We're not dependent on other nations for it. And what doesn't get as much attention is money you're paying in your electricity bills. Also, in this really horrible Green New Deal energy package, goes to these far left environmental advocacy groups, who then go and lobby for policies like banning natural gas and eliminating nuclear power in our state. So there is so much that is wrong with our state's energy code. And what we need to do is need to elect serious leaders who will go in there, change it. And we passed that out of the state house earlier this month, Art, a repeal of that. That is unfortunately something that the Senate has said is dead on arrival. But we'll need a new state senate pick that up and help Michigan families.
0: I don't recall hearing objections to the new modular nuclear plants. I thought there was support for that from the governor. Am I wrong about that?
1: The governor is supportive, but unfortunately, you still see some. And again, Art, and on the extremes, you get people who say lots of crazy things.
0: Well,
1: there are those, especially on the left. But the governor is supportive of nuclear power. Again, it's easy to say, it's harder to do. So I hope we see some action behind that.
0: Yeah, well, it'd be nice. It would be nice. All right, let's talk about education for a minute. Are we going to see an increase in spending on education, and do we get our money's worth?
1: You know, Art, I do think that we'll see an increase in spending on education. In the state house budget, the state senate budget, and the governor's proposal, there is an increase. What we want to make sure is that money is going to the students directly and to our districts. Not to what we've talked about before, these categoricals, which are these specific line items that lobbyists sneak into budgets that say, well, all these school districts get money, but they have to spend it on this specific program benefits me, or they have to spend it on a new swimming pool or a football stadium or what have you. And that's not actual education spending. So we want to direct that to the foundation allowance directly to the students, But then we need to make sure accountability is the other half of that coin, Art, because we've been spending more and more and more in education, and we rank 44th.
0: Right.
1: And that's just not acceptable. So we need to make sure we get that fixed.
0: There's been a lot of talk about reading competency at the third grade level. Have we made any moves to shore that up?
1: You know, what we have done in the state house is we've passed common sense changes to make sure that we get phonics back in our schools. And that's that's the time. That's what Mississippi did to go from the bottom in the nation to now Mississippi is kicking Michigan's rear end in, yep, in reading scores. And so we need to get phonics back in the schools. But a lot of this also, Art, if you want to talk about funding, you want to talk about money going directly to the students, there is this new education freedom tax credit that every Michigan family, every Michigan individual could get more money going directly to their child, to their savings. But it's a program that state governments have to opt into. And Governor Whitmer has unfortunately not done so. So that's another thing that I'd encourage your listeners to do is to call the governor and ask her to opt into that credit.
0: All right. Well, listen, Bill, I'm going to let you go because I know you have a 10:30 you got to get to this morning. But always a pleasure, and we'll do it again down the road.
1: Hey, thank you so much, Art. I appreciate it.
0: Thanks for being with us. Take care. Bye-bye now. State Representative Bill G. Schutte of the 95th District, we thank him for being with us this morning. With that said and done, we will move over to open phones for the remainder of the hour, 989-752-6111. That's the number to put you in touch with us, chat about whatever's on your mind this morning.
2: Summer is on its way.
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10: Seat belts.
9: With the anticipated increased driving coming up over Memorial Day weekend and the summer season, Michigan is striving to achieve a goal of zero traffic fatalities. Compared to last year, 43 fewer deaths and 62 fewer injuries have been recorded. Seatbelt use continues to be in the forefront. As much as it's about safety, it is the law. In 2025, seatbelt use rate was 93%. In 2024, over 38% of traffic deaths occurred with no seatbelt use. Michigan State Police do plan click it or ticket campaigns to enforce the law and promote safety. 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
0: All right, we're back with you. The Art Lewis Show for the remainder of the hour. Open phones, and we'll go to them. Let's talk to Gene in Bay City. Gene, good morning.
11: Good morning. Nice to hear your voice again.
0: Thank you.
11: You fellas, I missed part of what he was saying, but I know everybody's trying to save taxpayers' money. Well, I'd like to point out a couple of things. Trump received this big luxury plane from, I think it was Qatar or someplace. They have spent a big chunk of money turning that into a presidential plane. And then there's the ballroom.
0: Okay, well, I'm going to stop you there just for a minute.
11: What?
0: I'm going to stop you there just for a minute.
11: Okay.
0: Because all that did is replace a different plane. There were already two Boeing 747-800s that were tapped for reconstruction that actually Trump found in the desert because they were orders canceled by another country and bought them for $1 billion less than what they would have had to pay for them. So that, but, you know, yeah, they're going to spend a lot of money on it, but the old one is 30 years old, and it doesn't have all the technology they need today. So
11: it's my understanding he's taking that plane with him when he leaves the office.
0: I don't think
11: so. But anyway.
0: He can't take Air Force One with him once it has all that technology in it.
11: Well,
0: he's already
11: anyway,
0: got his own airplane.
11: Then there's the ballroom. Now they want $1 billion for the ballroom. Then there's the reflecting pool there, that deal. They're enlarging all that, and the taxpayers are going to have to pay a big chunk of money for that. And then they're going to put an arch up, and the taxpayers are going to end up paying for that arch.
0: Yeah, I agree and disagree. Here's what I agree with. Here's what I disagree with. I agree we don't need the arch. We don't need the reflecting pool color changed. But if we're getting a ballroom in the White House, it does need security.
11: Do you think he's going to stay home? Do you think he's going to stay home and not go to all the big events and the ball games? And
0: what's that got to do with what's that got to do with the ballroom? The ballroom is for state dinners and big affairs. What's that got to do with where he goes elsewhere?
11: Well, I mean, the ballroom is for his security, but he's not going to stay there.
0: The ballroom is for any president's security. When they have a major event, they need security.
11: Okay, the other thing is, like I say, wasting taxpayers' money right now is January 6th, these people that attacked the police, Capitol Police, they went through jury trials and were arrested and convicted. Trump, he pardoned all those people.
0: Yeah.
11: And now he wants them paid for the time they spent in jail.
0: Yeah, I wouldn't do that.
11: He wants the taxpayers.
0: I wouldn't do that, and I don't think they should have been pardoned.
11: Thank you. Is it that Trump doesn't understand that a lot of Americans are struggling?
0: I don't know, but how about
11: how
0: about the fact that every president pardons people that we don't like them pardoned? Like, for example, Biden pardoned his son. And
11: but do you think Trump doesn't understand?
0: You only want to talk about Trump. It's not the only he's not the only person that's done it.
11: But he doesn't seem to understand that average Americans are having trouble paying their bills. He doesn't seem to understand that.
0: He understands that just like they all understand it, but they keep spending money anyway.
11: Do you think he just doesn't care?
0: No, I don't think so. I think he's just got his own priorities and he's moving forward with them. The answer is this, Gene, then I got to let you go. The answer is the American public, in my opinion, votes with their pocketbook. Come November, if their pocketbooks aren't feeling well, they'll be in trouble, the Republicans. Time will tell. All right, I got to run.
11: Thank you.
0: Thanks. Bye-bye. Let's talk to Mark in Mount Pleasant. Mark, good morning.
12: Good morning, Art. How are you today?
0: Good.
12: Is Jonathan around?
0: No, he's busy doing something right now.
12: Oh, I thought he was going to be pro. I had two questions for him. I wondered, Matt Pallon on Friday said he was going to take him down to the Pistons game if they won on Friday or what have you, and they did. So I was just doing a follow-up to see if he got to the game or not.
0: I don't know. That's a good question. I'll ask him.
12: Second question for Jonathan was, didn't know if he took the bus down to the Tigers game on Sunday. At $89 a pop. My question for him would have been, is there a mercy when, let's say, the Tigers are down 4 or 5 before the seventh inning? Do you guys tap out and say we're heading home early? Or no,
0: there's no mercy rule on that or trips or anything else.
12: Oh, man, so you're locked in there. Do you guys all sit in the same area? Or is it?
0: I don't know. I didn't go on them. They're not our tickets. That was... That trip, I think, was sponsored by Stormmaster, who bought the tickets. So I don't know.
12: All right. Enough, sir.
0: Take care. Bye-bye now.
12: Take care.
0: Yep. All right. Let's talk to Mark in Bay City. Mark, good morning.
13: Good morning, Arthur. I want to touch on the microplastics boogeyman that's been up. I first heard about this on Mike Avery Outdoors and from one of his... friends in the charter fishing industry, and I thought, well, gosh, that's a bit out of his wheelhouse. But I mean, then I'm hearing more about it, and some people say there's like a credit card size amount of plastic in everyone, but they don't tell you what polymer is the culprit. I mean, we wear nylon. And polyester.
0: Yeah, I know. I mean, we're loaded with plastic.
13: Yeah, there's like a dozen different polymer and plastic resins out
0: I think
13: there, and
0: a lot of them. Most of this discussion, though, if I hear it right, is coming from like bottled water, things of that nature, and reuse of those bottles. So that's just what I'm hearing. I'm certainly not an expert on it.
13: Yeah, I'm trying to, I mean, it would have more credibility if they told you which plastic it was that was causing these issues in human health. I mean, is it high-density polyethylene? Is it the polypropylene? You know, a lot of children's toys are made out of that.
0: Or is it multiple?
13: Yeah. Red Solo cups are polystyrene or general-purpose polystyrene. I knew someone that tested the durability of Solo cups there at a certain company. They would want us to mention their names, as would say.
0: That particular company with that red diamond likes the fact that you called it polystyrene rather than Dow foam or all of that.
13: Right.
0: So we might as well just say that.
13: Yeah, polycarbonate helmets. I mean, it's all around us.
0: We're a plastic world. We've been there for quite some time. And it
13: saves energy and it's recyclable.
0: Yeah.
13: Much of it anyway.
0: I will say this about the Dows and the other chemical companies of the world. They are looking for ways to mitigate the plastic impact on society. And they continually look for ways to mitigate. And it's a compromise of finding materials to do what we need them to do and be non-toxic at the same time.
13: it's a good thing. I mean, science got us into this, and science will get us out of it.
0: You got it. All right. Yep. Very good.
13: Okay,
0: Mark, thanks.
13: Thank you, sir.
0: Appreciate it. Bye-bye now. All right, we'll take a break. Lines are open for you, 989-752-6111.
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0: Hi, we're back with you here on WSGW. Back to our phones. Dave is in Saginaw. Dave, good morning.
22: Good morning, Art. First time caller, and thank you for taking my call.
0: Glad to have you.
22: My question in common is on the last lady that talked about having hard time paying bills. Well, the government wouldn't have not opened the doors and allowed all the illegals to get money in the fraud, waste, and abuse, we would probably be in a little bit better financial status. My second point is the fact about the auto pen and how many people were pardoned and how many people benefited from the auto pen, as opposed to what the lady was calling and saying about Trump pardoning people.
0: Yeah, and the discussion now is whether those auto pen pardons will hold up, because one of them that was done with the auto pen apparently was Hunter Biden.
22: And I'm not a Republican or a Democrat. I'm a realist. I served in the same place that you were at, that you donate your time to. I retired there as a sergeant and also was in the military.
0: Excellent.
22: My question is, when they pardoned a fellow from Saginaw, federal time, and he came right back and repeat offended and got more drug charges, it sends the wrong message to the American people that if you don't care about the American people, then get out of office.
0: Yeah, I agree. And the thing about pardons, typically the pardon covers all crimes up to the point of the issuance. In the case of Biden, as I understand it, he issued some preemptive pardons for crimes not yet disclosed. Well, what does that mean? You go out and commit a crime and you don't have to worry about it? That was stupid.
22: Zach, I agree 100%. I just think that if Americans would start supporting Americans and stop worrying about political affiliations, then we might be a little bit better off. We need to worry about fraud that's going on. That's the thing that's killing the American economy.
0: Yep. Amen.
22: So I thank you, and you enjoy your day. And
0: Dave, thanks for calling. Do it again. Okay. Don't be a stranger.
22: Okay. Thanks. All right. Thank you.
0: Take care. Bye-bye. And we're going to go up to Atlanta, Michigan, and talk to Corky this morning. Corky, good morning.
1: Good morning. Well, you know, of course, there's always a lot to say, and no one likes to pay more than what they think they should pay. But I would like to caution people who are, retirement, which that lady sounded like, which I am, of course, over 70. But anyhow, the things that we have to watch out for right now, which is being pushed, is euthanasia. And I'm not kidding, Art. There's like six Democrats who have pushed it, legislation, and there's a legislator's bill, H. Bill 5825, that is right now in front of the... it's been stalled by the Republicans because we can't... People need to think about... They need to think about more about how we're being killed off, either on the front end through abortion or the back end through euthanasia. And they can dress it up with nice words, but it's not going to work.
0: Shades of Jack Kevorkian.
1: Yeah, of course. Well, yeah. More than that.
0: There are a couple of states out west that have tried. I think they've tried to legalize it.
1: There's already 13 states and D.C. that legalize it.
0: That's what I thought. And
1: Canada is going crazy with it, and that's going to float down. California's already crazy, which comes this way. But people need to start worrying about what's being done, and also Sharia law. Why these radical leftists that are pushing the Islamic Sharia law, which, you know, is in Texas, they're trying to push it down there. We have to be aware of these people trying to take over the government that we have worked so hard for, that they are trying to change it. And that's what we need to worry about, instead of a pool or, you know, something else, you know.
0: I'll give you something else to worry about. All those people you talk about, somebody elected them.
1: That's for sure, and they're still chasing out the regular Democrats. You can't be a regular Democrat, you know. That's crazy. But anyhow, people, you need to worry about if you're old, if you're senile, if you have developmental mental difficulties. Watch out, because they want to get rid of us.
0: All right. Good.
1: Thank
0: enough.
1: You.
0: Thanks, Corky. Bye bye. Last caller is going to be Roger in Fairgrove Township. Good morning, Roger. Oh, it's Fairhaven Township. Yeah.
14: Well, I just caught catching the end of your show here this morning. I was busy doing other things and couldn't listen to the whole thing.
0: Shame on you.
14: But I know. I feel the same way. I actually feel worse because, oh, shoot, I missed Art's show again.
0: You'll live.
14: But the price of fuel.
0: Mm-hmm.
14: We all see it when we go in and fill up our tank, and it hurts. I drive more miles now to my job than I ever have in my lifetime, and it's really pinching my budget.
0: Yeah, what a bad time for that.
14: Yeah, exactly. But we see it when we do that. But look at all the money that was stolen from all of our taxes, our taxpayers, to pay for people that shouldn't have been here in the United States in the first place.
0: Yep.
14: Minnesota, New York, California, on and on and on and on. We don't see it, but it costs all of us mountains of money.
0: Yeah, and it's an issue that we're not going to have a lot of control over because it's happening. You know, we have control to some degree over what happens in our own state, but it's kind of hard to control what happens in California. But,
14: it is.
0: You know, it's, I look at this democratic socialist movement and I look at Seattle. That's a dying city and it's buried in debt right now. And at the same time, they want to put a wealth tax in, which is chasing out all of the wealthy people in Washington. And what does that mayor do? She says, oh, bye. Mm-hmm. Well, then she turns around and says, well, why are we hurting? You know, well, guess what? Duh. You know, it's one of those things.
14: It's the golden goose.
0: Yeah. Roger, I got to go because I'm out of time here, but I appreciate the call. We'll do it again.
14: Thanks, Art.
0: Thank
14: bye-bye.
0: You. Bye-bye now. And we'll be back to close out the hour after these notes.
2: Hello, I'm Shep.
3: And I'm Mark.
2: And we're the friends.
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0: Do it for the Art Lewis Show for today. Thanks for joining us. Back tomorrow with lots more. Coming up on Focus, you heard about rose pest there. We're going to learn about rose pest control, talk about bugs and other pests coming up during Focus. But before that, of course, we have news from CBS updating you on the world and the nation. And then we turn our attention to Michael Percha in the WSGW newsroom. I'm Art Lewis. We'll be back with Focus after the news.
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27: I'm Steve Kathan. A key ruling in the Luigi Mangione murder case, a New York judge allows items found in a backpack when he was arrested to be allowed as evidence in his upcoming trial. Mangione's accused of killing the United Healthcare CEO. CBS's Lilia Luciano.
28: According to this judge's ruling today, anything that was found in the backpack that was properly labeled after after the search was considered appropriate or legal would be admitted into evidence. So at this point, it doesn't sound like the gun would be ruled out. That also includes that red journal or that red notebook with writings where Luigi Mangione allegedly expressed frustration with the healthcare system.
27: Earlier, a federal judge issued a similar ruling for Mangione's upcoming federal trial. CBS's Chanel Call tells us the death penalties in the conversation now in South Carolina as prosecutors are planning to retry disgraced attorney Alec Murdoch. Convictions for killing his wife and son were tossed out last week along with life sentences.

0: Leaders don't appear to be backing down. In a statement to CBS News, South Carolina Attorney General Alan Wilson said, although his office is back to square one, all legal options are now on the table, including the death penalty.
1: Well, President Trump has withdrawn his $10 billion lawsuit against the IRS, but may not have abandoned hopes for a payout, as we hear from CBS's Vicky Barker.
2: A U.S. president suing an agency he controls in an attempt to funnel cash to his political allies. The optics were always problematical. The New York Times reports that withdrawing the lawsuit will allow Trump lawyers and the administration to sidestep legal scrutiny as they move to create a fund to compensate Trump allies who say they were wronged by the Biden administration. That fund would apparently be created using taxpayer dollars.
1: Now to New York. Rough morning for tens of thousands of commuters as a strike hits the nation's biggest commuter railroad, the Long Island Railroad. It's now in day three. Our meteorologist Rob Marciano says more rough weather is in the forecast for the nation's midsection a day after tornadoes did damage in parts of Nebraska.
3: Eastern Kansas, Salina, Wichita, up to Topeka, Manhattan, maybe even Kansas City getting into it as well, and then spreading into Chicago and Springfield and St. Louis as well.
1: Oil prices have eased, and AAA says the national average for a gallon of regular gas is around $4.52 a gallon. And 59% in a new CBS News poll say gas prices are a financial hardship. Right now on Wall Street, the Dow is down 11 points. This is CBS News.
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16: Partly cloudy skies and 83 degrees at 11:05. Good morning, I'm Mike Percha. A 24-year-old Midland man will serve the remainder of a 9-month jail sentence and 3 years probation for the accidental shooting death of his girlfriend last October. Shepard Homstead was sentenced in Midland County Circuit Court last Thursday, receiving credit for 215 days already served. Homstead pleaded no contest in March to careless discharge of a firearm causing death and felony firearm after prosecutors dismissed counts of involuntary manslaughter and a second felony firearm charge. The court records show Homstead called 911 around 3:40 in the morning, October 11th, to report his girlfriend, 25-year-old Shayla Goretke, had been shot at their East Lawn Drive apartment. When police arrived, Goretke was dead. Homstead owes just over $7,200 in restitution, fines, and costs, and is ordered to have no contact with the victim's family. Volunteers are being sought for the 2026 Great Lakes Bay Pride Festival, scheduled for June 27th in downtown Saginaw. Here is Christiana Malakar with more information.
13: Pride Festival organizers say the annual event attracts thousands of attendees, along with more than 100 retail and resource vendors each year. The festival will run from 11 a.m. until 6 p.m. at the Jolt Event Park in Saginaw. 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And organizers say scheduling can be flexible for those unable to work the entire event. More information is available through Great Lakes Bay Pride's website at greatlakesbaypride.org or by contacting the organization through their Facebook page. Jolt Credit Union Event Park is located at 300 Johnson Street in Saginaw, and the family-friendly event is free to attend. This is Christiana Malagata, News Radio 100.5 and 790.
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16: The weather forecast is coming up next. Federal immigration officials are expanding the use of license plate reader technology on some local freeways. According to MDOT, requests from U.S. Customs and Border Protection were approved to install the surveillance cameras at several undisclosed locations across the state. Wayne and Macomb counties are among the areas expected to receive the technology. Supporters say the cameras are valuable investigative tools, while critics and civil rights groups warn the systems may lead to increased surveillance and unfair targeting of immigrants. Parents are encouraged to give their kids an opportunity to be responsible. Here is Michigan News Network's Ryan Recker.
20: Medical visits during their teen years can help them take a more active role in managing their own health. But the latest University of Michigan Health CSMOT poll found that in most cases, parents who attend their teen's preventative care visit say they even do things like complete their health screening in history forms for them. Co-director Dr. Sarah Clark said that instead, you can use those opportunities as a way to introduce more responsibility.
21: So maybe a good rule of advice would be to remember to take a step back and play a supporting role. You're still on the stage. You're just not the star of the show.
20: And she said only 12% say the teens complete their own forms. Ryan Recker for the Michigan News Network.
16: A Monroe County man has died in a crash involving a motorcycle and a pickup truck along the Ohio border. Sheriff's officials say a man in his 60s was turning at an intersection just after 9 in Bedford Township last night when his motorcycle struck a vehicle. The motorcycle driver was thrown from the bike and the pickup truck caught fire. 48-year-old Clayton DeVoe of Temperance died at the scene. The pickup driver was not hurt. WSGW News Time, 1110. I'm Mike Perja.
22: Here's your WSGW weatherology forecast. We'll see a few scattered showers and thunderstorms possibly today, otherwise increasing cloud cover with a high into the mid-80s. Winds out of the southwest around 10 to 20 miles per hour, gusting as high as 30. Then for tonight, a chance for showers and storms, cloudy skies, a low near 66. By Tuesday, a chance for showers and storms here late, cloudy and breezy, high of 83 degrees. Then by Wednesday, mostly sunny, high around 62. Thursday, sunshine, high of 60 degrees. Friday, partly sunny and a high of 67. I'm meteorologist Jennifer Wojcicki with the WSGW weatherology forecast. Currently, it's 83.
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0: 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Good morning to you. Welcome to another edition of Focus. Today, we focus on pests, bugs, vermin, and that, all taken care of by this particular company, Rose Pest Solutions. And with us to talk about it this morning is Senior Account Manager Cliff Huff. Cliff, good morning to you.
2: Good morning, Art. Happy to be here.
0: Happy to see you. I told you before we went on the air, I was going to ask you right off the top about a major problem that I have and a lot of the people I know have. Elder bugs. Are they controllable?
2: Well, I suppose that depends greatly on your definition of control. What I would
0: control
2: say,
0: means go away.
2: So what I would say with box elder bugs, by that definition, the honest answer is no.
0: No.
2: You can't make them go away. It would be fantastic. If you figure out a way to do it, you let me know first.
0: Yeah.
2: We'll take that to market. With box elder bugs, what we would always say is possible, though, is great reduction. Box elder bugs are a pest that, unfortunately, we get a lot of calls for them in the springtime,
0: you know,
2: when they're starting to emerge from their winter harborage.
0: But yet, you know, what's interesting about that is that, to me, that's almost the opposite time of the year when I need you.
2: That's exactly right.
0: Because now with the warmth, they're going outside.
2: Yes.
0: I don't see them in the house anymore.
2: Yep. Yeah, box elder bugs have to be treated before they enter the structure in the fall. So there's a number of different types of pests like box elder bugs, brown marmorated stink bugs,
0: yep,
2: Asian lady beetles, you know,
0: they
2: kind
0: seem
2: of
0: to
2: the
0: go together
2: imposters.
0: Too.
2: Yes. Those all show up in the fall just to escape unfavorable conditions outdoors. So when it starts to get chilly, they get in around your soffits, around your window seams, your door seams, really any cracks or
0: it's
2: crevices.
0: Amazing.
2: Yeah. And then they'll build up in the structural voids of the house. But most of the time, you don't notice them on the interior in the fall. You're seeing a lot of them on the outside of the building. Maybe they're bothering you when you come in and out. But it's normally in the spring when it starts getting warm enough to kind of knock them out of their state of stasis that they've spent the winter time in, when you start to notice them trickle into the interior. And I'm not a popular guy at that time of year because everybody that calls, I just tell them, you got to call me in September.
0: I got a lot of them that apparently don't go into stasis because they're quite active all winter long. They only live a short period of time. And, you know, I have a like an alcove in my front door interior area, and I have literally vacuumed up hundreds on the floor.
2: I believe it. Yeah, they can show up
0: and they leave
2: pretty
0: little brown spots where they leave their mark, so to speak.
2: Yes.
0: Which you have to clean. And then I find them in my sinks, in my shower, you know. They're just a pest.
2: Yeah.
0: In the true definition of the word, yet they're harmless.
2: Yes. Yeah, they're not reproducing in your house. They're not going to take over. They're not going to infest your belongings. But for those few months a year when they want to share our living space, it's certainly not pleasant to have them around. So,
0: can you treat them in the house by fog or?
2: You certainly could, but what you're going to end up with is the same result that you would have if you didn't treat. Either way, once they get into the interior, they're going to bounce around a little bit until they run out of calories, and then they're going to end up dead on your windowsill usually. Treating the interior is not an option that we usually like to take, just for a couple of reasons. The first is that still the end result is going to be dead box elder bugs. But if we take the treatment route, we're exposing you and anyone else in your household to potential products that may be harmful to you for really no good reason. We always want to weigh out the risk-benefit analysis when we're doing pest control.
0: So let's take it to the other side then. You said September.
2: Mm-hmm.
0: Why September?
2: So September is generally when those insects like the stink bugs, the box elder bugs, and the lady beetles are seeking harborage. They want to find a nice spot to spend the winter. So it's like a light switch, Art. I mean, I'll go from getting no calls at all about these pests to suddenly one day the phone will start ringing and it won't stop. And so that's when we know we need to really kick it into gear, get out and do these preventative exterior treatments, both for our commercial clients and for residential, like you're talking about.
0: We do have those, a preventative.
2: Yes.
0: Yep. Doesn't eliminate them. Yeah. Reduces them, right?
2: Reduces. And the key to remember is that when we treat the house today, there is a residual effect from that product. It'll continue to work for probably 30.

0: and helping folks with those. Both ground nesting and carpenter ants tend to get busy this time of year as well. We're having a pretty rough start to the year for mosquitoes. I don't know if you've noticed, but we've had a lot of rain so far this year.
1: Yeah.
0: A lot of rain means a lot of standing water, means a lot of breeding sites for mosquitoes. So we've been very busy with those. And this so year,
2: you're doing over and above whatever mosquito control does.
0: Well, so in some of our municipalities, obviously Saginaw County, Bay County, yeah. Midland County, they have municipal throughout the county.
2: Right.
0: In the areas that we work in, we provide municipal control to a number of different smaller townships where there is no countywide program.
2: Same type of program?
0: Very similar. Yes. Yep. Focusing, obviously, with mosquitoes. The larger area that you're treating, if you can approach it from a countywide scale, you're going to get the best results. So even when we break it down smaller and we're doing townships and cities and villages, the average homeowner who's in the middle of that municipality is getting a much more effective product at a much better cost when we're doing it on a large scale like that.
2: Yeah.
0: The other big one this year, though, Art, is ticks. Everybody is up in arms about ticks, and for good reason. I don't like them either, but they are migrating further and further east in Michigan.
2: I know we hear that, but have we seen them in this area?
0: Yes, certainly. I've been doing sales for Rose for about 6-7 years now. I have seen a dramatic uptick in the number of treatments that we're doing over that time. You like that play on words? but beyond that, we are seeing the geographic area expand as well. We're getting them further and further east, even out into the Thumb, which are traditionally areas where we haven't had a lot of tick pressure before.
2: And ticks, they're bad for humans and pets, aren't they?
0: Both, yes. Ticks do spread a number of zoonotic diseases, obviously Lyme disease being a big one. But we also do have the Rocky Mountain tick in Michigan now, or I'm sorry, the Lone Star tick. The Lone Star tick in Michigan spreads a pathogen called alpha-gal that makes you allergic to mammal products. So I'm actively trying to avoid that. I like steaks.
2: Yeah.
0: I like cheese. I don't want to go without.
2: We're going to take a break and be back with Cliff as we talk about Rose Pest Solutions coming up.
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4: Seat belts. With the anticipated increased driving coming up over Memorial Day weekend and the summer season, Michigan is striving to achieve a goal of zero traffic fatalities. Compared to last year, 43 fewer deaths and 62 fewer injuries have been recorded. Seatbelt use continues to be in the forefront. As much as it's about safety, it is the law. In 2025, seatbelt use rate was 93%. In 2024, over 38% of traffic deaths occurred with no seatbelt use. Michigan State Police do plan click-it-or-ticket campaigns to enforce the law and promote safety. 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
1: Back with you. We're talking to Cliff Huff. He's a senior account manager for Rose Pest Solutions, talking about pests and all of those things. You mentioned ticks, of course, which have been very much in the news. What about vermin?
2: Yeah, so rodents are pretty much a constant problem in Michigan, not just in Michigan, really kind of all over the place. But what supports our rodent population in Michigan is all of our agriculture. So in any area where there's a lot of row cropping growing on, like especially
1: surrounded by it.
2: Yeah. Those fields support a lot of rodents throughout the summertime. You know, when you think about it, Art, there's an unlimited food source there. The crops that are growing, there's pretty good harborage and hiding spots. A lot of the primary predators for rodents are birds. So if they're down in the field and the birds can't see them, life is pretty good. But man, when the combine comes along in the fall, life gets hard for a mouse or a rat in a hurry. The food is gone, the hiding spot is gone, and it's getting cold. So
1: I haven't seen rats, but mice I've had.
2: Yeah.
1: I bought some electronic traps, and they worked pretty doggone well.
2: Yeah.
1: And so it seemed to clear my problem.
2: Yeah.
1: I had them 1 year, and they were nasty.
2: Yeah, obviously our primary goal with rodents is always to keep them out, you know. So
1: yeah.
2: the best route is just to go around the structure and seal everything up as best you can. But with that said, an adult mouse only needs a hole about the size of a dime. So when you try to go around any one of our houses and seal up everything that size, sometimes it's achievable and sometimes not so much. It's
1: so
2: not
1: ongoing maintenance. There's no chemical barrier you can put down there.
2: There are some products out there that tout that they repel rodents. Rose has been in business since 1860, so we've tried a lot of things. Just about everything new that's come to market.
1: So let me put one out there. Vamoose.
2: Right.
1: The packets, right? Citronella and whatever else is in them. Do they work at all?
2: You know, I think that, again, it would depend greatly on your definition. I'm sure you could prove in some sort of designed laboratory test that maybe those smells were offensive to rodents and repelled them to a degree. But taking that out into the real world and thinking that I'm going to surround my house in something like that and it's going to keep them away, I would think if something like that was actually viable, there really wouldn't be much of a market for guys like me doing my thing.
1: Yeah, well, and it seems to me, too, if you're using them indoors, you're just going to move the mouse from one area to another.
2: Right, repelling them from one side of the house to the other doesn't help too much.
1: Doesn't help too much. So let's say somebody has a problem like my box elder bugs or anything else. What do they do to contact Rose to maybe find out what it's going to cost and all of that?
2: Yeah, there's a number of ways you can get a hold of us. So the primary way would probably just be calling our 800 number, which is 800-966-7673. So that's 800-966-ROSE. We have a number of district offices spread throughout Michigan, Indiana, and Ohio. So by calling that 800 number, we can always connect somebody to the local office that's in their area. You can also get on our website, which is just rosepestsolutions.com. There's an online form you could submit, a few little things to fill out and let us know what kind of issues you're dealing with. And then we can get back in touch. Most residential things can be quoted remotely. We can give you at least a price range before coming out. And commercial things, that's where people with my role come in. You give us a call, we come out and take a look at your property and see how we can help.
1: One last question before we let you go. With everything going on in the Middle East and anything, do you have any supply problems on your chemicals?
2: No, most of the products that we use are actually sourced here in the USA.
1: Oh.
2: And now, granted, you know, we may see some interruption even with our domestic manufacturing eventually, but as of now, we are not having too many issues with that.
1: Fantastic. Well, Cliff, listen, it's been a pleasure. You will hear from me in September for sure. And we appreciate your time this morning. We'll have to do it again.
2: Yeah, I appreciate you having me, Art. It's always a good time to come in and hang out.
1: Cliff Huff from Rose Pest Solutions. 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And we thank you all for being with us today. We'll take leave now, make room for Terry Henney and Farm Service 790 right after all of these notes.
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8: 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A correct alignment also reduces rolling resistance on your tires for better fuel mileage.
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1: A partly sunny good morning to you. I hope your day is going well for you, wherever you might be. Terry Henney here at Radio Center along with Jonathan Dent. After a very busy weekend with much more summer-like temperatures than what we have been experiencing, and a touch of some severe weather as well. We'll talk about that in just a second. As far as the weekend goes, a lot of folks getting quite a bit of work done. We, for the most part, got very favorable weather conditions to work outside. We did have some isolated shower activity that did move through as we worked our way through the latter part of the day yesterday. But overall, sunny and mild for many folks, a warmer beginning and a much milder end to the weekend. And right now we're looking at more above average temperatures, much above average temperatures, and quite a bit of humidity out there too. Jonathan, what are we looking at temperature wise?
10: Right now out at the airport, partly sunny skies, 81 degrees. Downtown Midland is at 81 as well. Here at Radio Center, we're registering 86 degrees. And yeah, a little bit humid right now, 58% relative humidity, southwest winds gusting up to 25 miles per hour, though, helping to keep that down a little bit.
1: Yeah. By the looks of things, we had a warm front that worked its way up into the Great Lakes Bay area as we moved into the afternoon hours yesterday. We did have some very mild temperatures on Saturday. We worked our way up to about 82. Yesterday, in the Great Lakes Bay area, our high temperature was 74. But you get down into Flint, it was about 11 degrees warmer than what it was here. And as a result, we had a storm line that moved through very narrow, quite frankly, because to the immediate south of that storm line, nothing. As far as precipitation goes, some gusty winds, a little bit of a wind shift you could see, changing directions. But north, a little bit cooler. And again, not much in the way of precipitation, although maybe a tenth of an inch in a few isolated areas. That was it.
10: This was a weird weekend. It seemed like block to block, the weather was different.
1: Almost. Oh, yeah. And, you know, it reminds me of like about the 20th of June.
10: Yeah.
1: Where an isolated system will move through and, boy, it'll just douse you with an unbelievable amount of rain in a real short period of time and mix in a little hail in some spots. We had unusually large hail yesterday afternoon in some areas. Did you see some pictures?
10: I saw some pictures from out at the airport. They're like quarter-sized hail.
1: Yeah. I saw some where they're holding their hand out and looks like ping pong balls.
10: Wow.
1: So pretty heavy. Hopefully, if we have a chance, we'll post some of the pictures that you have sent us as far as the hail in your particular area. But I think for the most part, we were looking at extreme northern sections of Saginaw County, the north and northwest corner of Tuscola County, southern and southeastern part of Bay County, and then moving up into southern Huron County, where that was the most damaging when it came to hail. There was some thunders, or I should say tornado warnings up, and watches, especially over in the Thumb. I think there was one report where they're investigating to see if, in fact, they did get a tornado.
10: Oh, really?
1: But a lot of damage to homes, especially with siding on them, and vehicles. Just a lot of vehicles dented up. And unfortunately for some folks who thought they were getting their plants in safely because of no worry about frost, they got hit pretty hard.
10: There's still wind and stuff falling from the sky.
1: Yeah.
10: So.
1: Yep, that's the way it works. We're looking at right now over in the Ruth area, hail diameter being reported of almost 3 inches. The Unionville area, close to 1.25 inches hailstones. So, it was really something else. Hail in the Freeland area measuring a little bit better than 1.25 inches. In diameter, and again, tornado activity, supposedly one reported in the Thumb area, but quite a bit of tornadic activity to the west of us, Nebraska, Iowa, 25 tornadoes reported yesterday alone in that part of the country, and they are looking at more severe weather as we move through the day today. For us, what are we looking at? Partly cloudy skies, but then clouds moving in, showers later in the afternoon, isolated individual shower activity moving in about 2 o'clock this afternoon to the west of us, and then those systems will be moving very rapidly in an east and a northeast direction. So we could see some thunderstorm activity around the Great Lakes Bay area, a little bit closer to 4:30 this afternoon. But taking a look at the evening looks pretty clear right now, Jonathan.
10: Really?
1: We're looking at everything moving out by supper time. So depending on when your supper time is, mine's about 7 o'clock, and that's where we're going to eat.
10: That's when it'll clear out?
1: Yeah, we're going to be pretty well clear out. So partly cloudy skies tonight after a high of 85. We'll drop down to 69. That's our average high for this time of the year. That's going to be our low tonight. Tomorrow we'll hit 80 degrees once again. We're looking at partly cloudy skies. There will be a chance of a shower later, but I think the best chance of rain tomorrow is going to be along and south the 96-69 corridor. So there's a very good chance your back porch won't see any precipitation at all tomorrow. 81 for a high, 47
7: for a low tomorrow night. That's because a front will be moving through, and it will be knocking our temperatures down. On Wednesday, with partly cloudy skies, 60 for a high, 40 for a low. We'll have a northwest wind moving in on Tuesday night. And Wednesday, it looks like northwest wind gusting up to about 25 miles per hour. That's one thing we're not going to be able to get rid of. We are going to be looking at southwest winds today, gusting up to 35. Tomorrow, southwest winds gusting to 35. And then tomorrow night, northwest winds gusting to right around 30. And then Wednesday, we'll have a northwest wind gusting up to about 25 miles per hour. Thursday, low 60s. I don't think we're going to drop down much lower than about 39, 38 on Wednesday night with clear skies. 62 for a high on Thursday, 42 for a low on Thursday night, and then we'll start to warm up again, but nothing like what we have been seeing and what we will see today and tomorrow, with temperatures ranging in the low to mid-70s as we move into Saturday, Sunday, and Monday, the Memorial Day holiday. Incidentally, it was 6 years ago today, 2020, out at the airport officially, 3.2 inches of rain.
10: Okay, rain.
7: Rain.
10: Good. You're getting me nervous there, Terry.
7: All of a sudden you turned about as white as snow. And unfortunately, it was a major disaster that started 6 years ago today. Along the Tittabawassee River and areas to the north. Not good. Again, severe weather, unbelievable amounts of rain, over 5-6 inches of rain all up and down that dam area where they had all sorts of failures there. Record high in the state, 92, set back in 1998. Record low, 31, set in 1925. A year ago, we didn't break any records. 58 was our high, 46 was our low. More on the weather as we go through the broadcast. Standing by today, a busy day. What do we have coming up, Jonathan?
10: Yeah, Gary Kaufman over at Star of the West is going to fill us in as to why the markets are all very, very green this morning. Some big gains across the board. Then Doug Klein from Oppenheimer, a little bit more in our market report. That's what's coming up. But first, the weather report brought to you by the folks at Nutrien Ag Solutions.
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7: 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Gary, you were given quite the expectation here. Now, you're going to fully explain exactly why the markets are so good today.
11: Well, you know, last week we left with our tails between our legs because we had a, you know, pretty much a sell-off there. It means we didn't get any news out of the China-U.S.

0: last summit meeting there last week, but lo and behold, yesterday afternoon, we got a official White House back sheet from that meeting with U.S. and China, and it was all good news, Terry. So the markets reacted to a lot of that news, that the fact that China agreed to buy $17 billion in U.S. ag products over the next 3 years, along with, you know, with those removal of some tariffs as well, and then renew the U.S. beef export license for 5 years. So, and then there's another, I guess, meeting here today on the Iran U.S. conflict that hopefully they can come to some kind of resolution on what's going on over there. But, yeah, all good news came out yesterday afternoon, and the funds were back in buying this thing as they sold it off last week, Terry. So
1: at this stage of the game, I'm not going to hold off any longer because we don't want these markets to go south while we're talking about all this other stuff. What are you looking at right now on the board at Star of the West?
0: Yeah, right now, Terry, let's call cash wheat up 24 at 640 on the white, 565 on the red. New crop also up 24, Terry, at 650 on the white, 565 on the red. Cash corn up 19 at 425. New crop is up 15 at 446. Cash soybeans up 37 at 1144. And new crop up 31 at 1127.
1: It's kind of nice when a plan comes together, doesn't it?
0: So definitely a good start to the week.
1: I guess so. Let's keep it going, okay?
0: Absolutely. I'm with you.
1: There you go. Gary Kaufman, thank you so much. We'll talk to you again.
0: All right, you bet.
1: Gary Kaufman over at Star of the West. Jonathan?
2: 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Doug Klein.
1: Doug Klein.
2: Every morning over at Oppenheimer. Doug, good morning.
3: Good morning.
1: You got such good news, you can hardly sit still, right?
3: Well, you know, I think across the board commodities are higher today. So other than the oil also going higher today, almost 103 on the oil. Stock market, not so hot today, just kind of lackadaisical, down about a tenth of a percent or so. 0.4 on the S&P and 0.8 on the NASDAQ. So, not much there. Same new highs, same new lows. You know, it just kind of stays right in that tranche. So not much really to report on that front. So let me give you some numbers. The July corn is 475.5. That's up 19.75. July soybeans are at 1214, up 37.25. And June wheat is at 660.25, up 24.5. And then over to December corn, 496.25, up 15.25. November soy's 1202, up 31.25. And December wheat 693, up 23.25. Now over to some bad news. Crude oil is at 102.94, up $1.93. I looked at the chart on crude oil, and it kind of sort of goes down $3 a month straight out until at least August or September. So possibly going to stretch this out a while. Anyway, heating oil is at 403 even. That is up 10.8 cents. Gasoline is 375.7. That's up 5.5 cents. Natural gas is 299.75. That's up 3.7 cents. Then over to metals, mostly down today. Gold is at 45.43, down $18.90. Copper's at 630.1. That's down 0.6 cents. The silver 76.98, down 56.25, and platinum is at 1978.80. That's down $18 an ounce. And then over to currencies. Canadian dollar, 72.85. That's up 5 ticks. The euro's at 116.62, up 25 ticks. The British pound at 134.04, up 84 ticks. And the Swiss franc is at 127.63, up 17 ticks. Big sigh.
1: Wow.
2: Well, good news on one side. Got to be balanced out somehow, huh?
3: Right.
2: Yeah.
1: Yeah, Doug's in a balancing act all the time.
3: Oh, my God.
1: We can't stand prosperity here, Doug.
3: No.
1: Not at all. Well, we'll try it again tomorrow, okay?
3: Okay. Sounds
1: all right.
3: Wonderful.
1: Doug Klein over at Oppenheimer. 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
2: Over to Jerry Samulski now with Bay Landscaping and Garden Center. Jerry, good morning.
4: Good morning, guys. How are we doing today?
1: Hey, much better than some of the trees out in your neck of the woods. Did you get hit with any of this hail, Jerry?
4: We very minor hail. Small, maybe pea size, and not a lot. But delighted to have gotten 0.6 inch of rain, and that was well needed. March 16th till now, this is our first real good rain. So we're happy to have it, and it's helped out a lot with, turf wasn't going dormant yet, but new seedings, new plantings. It was dry, Terry, very dry.
1: Yeah, and from what I understand, in the areas where they did get quite a bit of hail, they had over an inch of rain, too.
4: Yeah, and that I would have taken it for what we've been short of. But, you know, right now, Terry, we always talk about water and the weather, and people say when you don't have anything to talk about, you talk about the weather. But at the end of the day, for what we're doing, the weather is so important, and rain and water. Again, the single hardest answer or question we have to answer is how much soil water? You got to pay attention and just look at what's going, pull the mulch back and see if it's wet. Watering is the hardest thing, and many people go, well, it rained last night. Well, yeah, we got 0.01 inch. It did rain, but that does nothing to help us. So you really got to be in tune to what you're doing and pay attention to how much rain we get and what happens outside. So talking about the weather isn't just, small talk for us. It's very important.
1: Boy, it sure is. Jerry, we'll talk again tomorrow, okay?
4: Yes, sir.
1: All righty. Jerry Samulski, Bay Landscaping and Garden Center in Essexville. 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They've been doing it since 1983, Freeland Bean and Grain. We now take a look and see what's going on with our sugar beet crop. Kevin Messing with Michigan Sugar joining us right now. Kevin's report brought to you by Foster Blue Water Oil and Blue Flame Propane. Kevin, good morning. How are you?
5: Good morning, Terry. I'm doing well. It's warm and sunny outside.
1: Well, I guess. Now, Jerry was talking about the dry weather. What are you seeing out in the fields right now?
5: Pretty similar. You know, it's one of those interesting springs, Terry. As long as we waited to plant, we have a lot of beets coming up now that have had little to no rainfall on them, especially in our eastern part of the growing area. You know, we've gone 2 weeks with almost no rainfall, and so we're seeing beets emerge very well, but we are at a point where we could use a shower too.
1: And, of course, we always have to worry about crusting, but evidently yep. We haven't had that much moisture to get any, right?
5: Yeah, so beets planted, I think we talked last week, that third week of April, those fought some crusting, but those at the very tail end of April and early May haven't had to fight that issue too much. I'm seeing pretty good stands. Some rainy day last week helped save some stands where seed was laying in dry ground, but I think we're at the point now, I'd take a half inch.
1: Anything that producers should be aware of? Any suggestions, Kevin?
5: Yeah, so, you know, we talk about weeds a lot. I'm starting to see some weeds emerge. I saw some pigweed seedlings this morning. So, you know, stay vigilant, getting those pre-herbicides on if you haven't already and you still have time. And once our beets hit that two-leaf stage, get geared up and start getting some of those residual herbicides on as well. We're at that point right now.
1: Yeah, right now when we're looking at long range, other than what we get today, and maybe, but probably not tomorrow, we're going to be in another stretch of some pretty dry weather conditions and a little cool down.
5: Yeah, it does. Looks like a cool down and another dry stretch again.
1: So, producers, just keep an eye on those weeds, because they seem to grow whether it's dry or wet or froze or whatever.
5: They find the moisture somewhere.
1: They sure do, even on stones sometimes.
5: Mm-hmm. Yeah.
1: Kevin, take care.
5: Things are looking good. Yep. Yeah, thank you, Terry. Things are looking good, and I think we're...
1: That's fantastic. Kevin, thank you so much. You take care, all right?
5: Thank you. You too.
1: You bet. Kevin Messing with Michigan Sugar. 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
1: 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Again, nominations close on May the 31st. 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
1: 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So check them out. 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
2: We'll be right back.
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12: 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So the conversation is usually go, let's go back to your plan, let's look at it, let's make sure it makes sense to you, let's calm your nerves, and let's definitely look at how your income is going to be produced going from here all the way to age 90. 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I just needed somebody to talk me off a ledge for a second.
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1: Well, I saw a story, and I thought of you, Scott. I don't know why, but something ended. The production of something.
2: Oh, no. A show? A TV show?
1: No, a beer.
2: Oh, really?
1: Have you heard of this?
2: The beer?
1: Yeah, the beer that is no longer going to be made?
2: No. What is it?
1: Well, Pabst is ending production of Schlitz.
2: Oh,
1: Scott, wow. Yes.
2: Yeah. Favorite beer of high schoolers in my year.
1: Yeah.
2: It was the good, cheap, rut gut stuff you could get. Yep.
1: It was known once as the beer that made Milwaukee famous.
2: Yes.
1: Yes.
2: And we had a nickname for it, which I'm sure you did as well.
1: Oh, it gave you the Schlitz.
2: Which was not clever, but it was used anyway. Yeah.
1: People knew what you meant. Yes. Company founded in 1849, bought by Pabst in 1999. Actually.
2: I didn't even know they were still making it, so that's news to me.
1: I know. You've been out of the game for a while, but I know once near and dear to your heart, this is the Markley Van Camp and Robin Show.
2: That is true. How about Buckhorn and Wiedemann's? Is that still around?
1: I don't know about Buckhorn. I think Buckhorn's gone.
2: That's too bad, too, because I was $1.99 for a sixer.
1: That was, I think, one of the first that my brother would have snuck to me.
2: Yeah, right.
1: And I'm like, this is what the big deal about beer's about? This is...
2: Yeah, it was.
1: Ugh.
2: Yeah, it was. It was gross.
1: Woo!
2: And you open it, you can smell it before you taste it.
0: Well, that was like in college for me, it was Bud Ice was always the big thing.
1: Okay.
0: Which is like the malt liquor Budweiser. Yeah. And it is disgusting. It's horrible. But
2: like it'll
0: get you drunk for $2.
2: Right? Yeah, I was just going to say, yeah.
1: Yeah. Another one from Milwaukee. Milwaukee's best, known as the Beast. All right, a couple of news updates. Loretta, what's your story? Going up.
3: Mostly sunny skies right now. A little bit of a breeze out there. 82 degrees at the airport. It is 86 here at Radio Center. Downtown Midland is at 84. Downtown Bay City coming in at 85. Forecast in a moment, but first of all, a look at our markets where we're seeing quite a day in Chicago. Mixed trading going on, trending to the negative in New York. According to MAC and Breckenridge, the wheat right now is up 26. That would make white wheat at 637, red wheat at 592. The new crop is up 22, 677 for the white wheat, 632 for the red. Corn up 20 at 445, new crop up 16 at 436. The soybeans at MAC and Breckenridge up 39. That would make it 1190. The new crop up 33 at 1139. According to the folks at Baird & Company, the Dow is up 31, 49,558, 486 million shares. The NASDAQ is down 159, 26,064, right around 820 million shares. The S&P is down 18 at 73.89. A look at the Mercantile Exchange and more at the weather, but first this.
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5: The Markley, Van Camp, and Robin Show. I'm Jamie Markley, the Gen Xer. David Van Camp, the millennial, the sexy boomer. That's Scott Robbins. Might have heard about a big protest going on in the UK over the weekend. They've had enough. Say we got to have some pride in the country. We got to have freedom of speech. We got to be able to tell the truth. What's going on here?
6: Well, it's about time they woke up and pushed back. It might be too late, though.
5: Might be. What, Sharia law next here?
6: Yes.
5: What's going on?
6: It is next there, yes.
5: But you can't say that.
6: Well.
5: Because that's Islamophobic.
6: Yeah, I know. They'd lock me up for that.
5: So, Daily Wire News doing a story on it. They brought in journalist Alan Miller to talk about it. And about the live facial recognition. It's happening. And people don't like it in the UK. Because all of a sudden it's like, well, you were there? We're keeping tabs on you. Watch out.
7: Look, we've had a lot of people saying that they're not happy with the introduction of live facial recognition on our streets. And this was the first time that they were doing it at a big protest like this. And they said they're going to do it only for the people who are coming to unite the kingdom, not to the other protests, where all sorts of things have been chanted and said. Some things, when they talk about incitement to hatred or violence that are linked to, as I say, terror organizations and other things. So it's not to do those protests, but it is to do Unite the Kingdom. And at the same time, the Prime Minister said that they're going to make sure that their police will be checking what people are saying. And he took great pride in saying that he stopped people coming into the country to speak, people from the States, people from Europe. At a time when they don't seem as diligent to be able to stop and protect our borders from other people. And the British public is not prepared to be prevented from insisting on freedom, free speech and privacy, just because people call them names and insulted. And actually, it's going to be counterproductive. And I really hope to see a situation where, with all these things, like with the rights to have a jury trial, which they're trying to stop, with imposing digital ID, with limiting free speech, that we turn this around with everyone and the public and have our voices heard and make Britain better together.
5: And there's part of me that's listening to him, and I don't know this guy at all, but it sounds like he's choosing his words carefully. Or is that just me?
6: Oh, no, he was. Absolutely he was.
5: Yeah, it seemed that way. He was a little more direct when he went on about it, that people are furious.
7: So for the last couple of years, since October the 7th and the brutal attacks there, there have been these pro-Palestine rallies and demonstrations having really significant numbers. We've seen everything as it happens from support to terrorist organizations like Hamas and Hezbollah, people celebrating those type of jihadi ideals, some of them there. Many people say they're scared to come into London. And often it's presented that if you criticize those things, you're an Islamophobe or you're a racist. And they should be able to discuss these things without

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0: Instead of being on their phones, actually having a conversation during
1: the dinner. Yeah, but, I mean, is it easy to come off of it? I mean, you just push a button and it comes off? I don't trust this stuff at all.
0: Well, sure.
1: For $4.90.
0: Yeah, it's just a building chip. Yeah.
2: Then they're going to come out with the credit card skimmer ice cream scooper.
1: Right, exactly. Yeah, right. I don't like this. I don't like it at all.
0: I don't know. We'll see in the end, was this a good marketing plan or not? If it gets attention and sells ice cream and people are talking about it, I don't know that it's bad as far as marketing. Maybe a bad idea. All right, five stories we're watching today and much more straight ahead.

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8: 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Hi, Dr. Ron Paul here. In 1971, gold was $35 an ounce. After the dollar was cut loose from it, inflation soared. And in just 9 years, gold hit $850. People who diversified into precious metals survived and thrived. Today, we're in a worse position because we face inflation and

0: The Markley, Van Camp, and Robin Show. 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
0: News update, David Van Camp.
3: Well, the cruise ship that was the site of the deadly hantavirus outbreak has docked in the Netherlands for a major disinfection operation as hazmat crews board the MV Hondius and quarantine units are set up near the port. You know, that would be a pretty scary job to go into.
1: Boy, wouldn't it?
3: I would rather do that than clean up after a norovirus outbreak, though. Because that's where there's poop everywhere. You know,
1: I was going to say that the walls and everything.
3: That's just no good.
0: Yeah. You know, speaking of dangerous jobs, did you see those military jets collide midair at the Idaho Air Show?
3: Yeah. Mm-hmm.
0: But everybody survived because they parachuted out of them.
3: Yeah.
0: But, I mean, wow. They tangle, and the next thing you know, you see them just both go straight down, and then the explosion, and then luckily you see the four canopies. As they parachuted out of it.
1: I saw a guy in one of those old World War II planes go up and the engine stopped, stalled, and he thought he was stalling on purpose.
0: Yeah.
1: Boom. Crashed. End of show.
0: Yeah. Oh, gosh.
3: Well, I saw somebody who's an Air Force combat pilot who's knowing that everybody had made it safely to the ground was going to make a joke and said, because you can see them all parachuting and they look, at least from a distance, relatively close. Because could you imagine the number of swear words that were invented in the middle of that descent, yelling at each other?
0: Oh, yeah.
3: Hey, what you was can't. That?
0: Exactly. You know? Yeah.
1: It's supposed to go right!
0: Well, being in radio and media, during different air shows, you'd have a chance to either go up, you know, with the Blue Angels or the Thunderbirds or whatever, if you've ever done it, and they will kill the engine, and you're just free-falling like crazy, and they go right back on. They know what they're doing, but they can make you throw up anytime they want to.
1: Oh, yeah.
0: Like, how much do you think you can take? And then it's that, you know, just seeing how much you really can take. As it turns out, we were all pretty much weak.
1: Yeah. I did it once. One and done, baby.
0: Oh, I'd do it again.
1: No, you go right ahead.
0: We got to get the Nimrods. Here we go.
4: When the going gets tough.
5: Damn it, this is too hard.
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5: I love the poorly educated.
0: All right. Nimrods in the News. We go to Tucson, Arizona. This is the story of Christina Eileen Gonzalez. She's 44. She's going to be behind bars for a while, for at least 14 years, because she ran a criminal enterprise selling cocaine, methamphetamine, firearms, and Bouncing Betty landmines.
1: What? Woo!
0: Yes. Landmines.
1: One-stop shopping.
0: No kidding. Unleashing a lethal 360-degree spray of shrapnel across distances. It's frightening, and that's Nimrods in the News.
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14: I'm Jennifer Kuiper. Elon Musk loses his lawsuit against OpenAI and its top executives. A California jury has dismissed it based on a technicality. CBS's Jolene Kent.
15: Essentially what happened here is Elon Musk filed this lawsuit back in 2024. The statute of limitations is 3 years, and the jury found unanimously that Elon waited too long to file this lawsuit.
14: The case stemmed from a lawsuit Musk brought alleging that OpenAI CEO Sam Altman and OpenAI President Greg Brockman broke their promise to keep the company a nonprofit. An American doctor is among the newest cases in an Ebola outbreak in Congo. Deaths have surpassed 102 provinces and a few hundred suspected cases. CBS's Remy Innocencio reports.
16: Based on the numbers out now, both suspected and confirmed, health officials are warning that this outbreak could actually be much bigger than what's been reported so far, and that this was likely spreading for weeks or maybe even months undetected.
14: The Trump administration has established a $1.7 billion fund to compensate the president's supporters who claim they were treated unfairly by the Justice Department during the Biden era. The fund was created in exchange for the president dropping his lawsuit against the IRS. Loyola Law Professor Lori Levinson.
17: Trump's representatives have claimed that nobody can challenge this fund. He used his own group to authorize it. But I do think that there will be a challenge to it. And in fact, there are already members of Congress who are preparing to challenge.
14: A judge rules in the Luigi Mangione case that some of the evidence can be used. Mangione is accused of killing UnitedHealthcare CEO Brian Thompson. The judge says what was uncovered at a McDonald's restaurant cannot be used, but evidence at the police station can be used. CBS News legal analyst Thane Rosenbaum says the evidence at the police station is key.
18: The diary is essential. The gun on its own would have been condemning, because why do you have a gun, and why does that gun match the bullets that were discharged in New York? It obviously came from the same gun.
14: Disgraced attorney Alec Murdoch is suing Rebecca Hill, the former court clerk who allegedly interfered with the jury that convicted him in the murders of his wife and son in 2023. The civil rights lawsuit filed in South Carolina comes 4 days after the state's highest court overturned Murdoch's double murder convictions and life sentence. James Griffin is Murdoch's attorney.
19: It has been adjudged as a matter of state law that she deprived Alec of his constitutional rights, deprived him of a right to a fair trial, and as a result, we've got to do it all over again.
14: Stocks are down on Wall Street. This is CBS News.
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23: It's 3:03 at WSGW. Good afternoon. I'm Jonathan Dent. A Michigan State Police trooper and another driver were injured Saturday morning following a traffic crash in Birch Run. The crash happened at approximately 10:25 a.m. near Guerra and Birch Run Roads while the trooper was responding to an emergency call for service. According to state police, both the trooper and other driver sustained non-life-threatening injuries and were transported to local hospitals for treatment. Authorities say the incident remains under investigation. A Midland County judge has ordered a man to have no contact with his deceased girlfriend's family following a sentencing last Thursday related to her shooting death. 24-year-old Shepard Hompstead will serve 3 years probation in addition to the remainder of a 9-month jail sentence with credit for 215 days already served, as well as owing more than $7,200 in restitution, fines, and costs. Prosecutors dropped involuntary manslaughter and a second felony firearm charge as part of a March no-contest plea to careless discharge of a firearm causing death and felony firearm. The felony firearm charge carries a 1-year delayed sentence that will be dismissed if conditions are met. Police found 25-year-old Shayla Goretke on the bedroom floor of their East Lawn Drive apartment with a gunshot wound after Hompstead called 911 around 3:40 in the morning of October 11th. The couple had been drinking and arguing before the shooting, which was determined to be accidental. In Michigan and across the nation, there's currently a staggering increase in blindness and vision loss. Michigan News Network's Luke Sloan reports.
24: There are currently 1.3 million people in the United States who are blind or visually impaired. By 2050, that number is expected to double. Jeff Stein is with Leader Dogs for the Blind, which is headquartered in Rochester Hills. He says they're urgently looking for help to ensure everyone experiencing blindness has a canine companion to support their independence.
25: Unfortunately, of the visually impaired community, only about 10% travel independently. So we're not even touching what the need is out there.
24: They have over 1,400 volunteers, many of which train dogs before they're paired with their new owner. Luke Sloan for the Michigan News Network.
23: 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Possibility for some storms, possibly severe over the next few hours. A high of 85 degrees with southwest winds gusting to 30 miles per hour. Tonight, partly cloudy, still breezy, a low of 63. Tomorrow, possible for some scattered showers and storm activity again. A high of 83.

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0: Nations now threw bombs. Rick Scott, senator of the free state of Florida. My senator says it's time to bomb the daylights out of them. The president now is kind of, I don't know how much more patience he will have. I don't see that it's possible for him to have a lot more. We'll get to more of this on the other side, straight ahead.
1: I'm Stuart Varney, and this is the Fox Business Report.
2: A choppy trading session with stocks mixed as inflation fears linger and investors monitor developments in the Iranian conflict while also awaiting a busy week for earnings. Oil prices are spiking again with West Texas Intermediate crude hovering around $106 a barrel. Tech and industrials are lagging while energy is gaining and shares of the Magnificent Seven big cap tech stocks are mixed. And a federal jury siding with OpenAI and its leader Sam Altman in a feud with Tesla's Elon Musk, who accused them of betraying a shared vision for it to guide artificial intelligence development as a nonprofit. Musk was a co-founder of OpenAI that launched in 2015 and went on to create ChatGPT. Musk accused Altman, along with others, of shifting into a money-making mode behind his back. The court said that Musk waited too long to sue. That's your Fox Business Report. I'm Hillary Barsky, invested in you.
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1: I'm Jennifer Kuiper. Two breaking news stories out of California. First, San Diego police are on the scene of what came in as an active shooter call at an Islamic center. KFMB TV, Steve Price.
2: There were a lot of parents here trying to pick up their children. There was a lot of chaos. And at that point, the officer said, "We think the situation is safe, but we're not sure. We still need to clear the facility." So they moved everybody back, and that's what's happening right now. They are clearing the facility, going room by room to make sure that there is no active shooter still inside the building.
1: Also in California, a fast-growing brush fire has prompted evacuation orders and damaged at least one home in Simi Valley. CBS News Los Angeles' Luzdalia Caballero reports.
3: Smoke is getting thicker and thicker. As we were moving up the hill when we were coming from the freeway vantage point, I mean, the plume looked huge, but it looked white. Moving closer, we see a significant amount of hot spots, more engines coming forward, and of course, we see the endless drops of water.
1: President Trump says a planned U.S. military strike on Iran will not happen tomorrow. CBS's Stacey Lynn at the White House.
4: The president said he would hold off an attack on Iran scheduled for Tuesday at the request of Gulf leaders. He said in the post on Truth Social that serious negotiations were now underway with Iran and that Gulf states believed a deal will be made.
1: But he says Washington is ready for a full large-scale assault of Iran on a moment's notice in the event that an acceptable deal is not reached. An American doctor is among the newest cases in an Ebola outbreak in Congo. More from CBS's Remy Innocencio.
5: Health officials are warning that this outbreak could actually be much bigger than what's been reported so far, and that this was likely spreading for weeks or maybe even months undetected. The first case, the index case, dates back to April 24th. That was a nurse in the Democratic Republic of Congo who died. Another concern is that the strain of Ebola has no vaccine and it doesn't have any treatment.
1: An ICE officer is charged in a non-fatal shooting during the immigration enforcement surge in Minnesota. CBS's Cammie McCormick.
6: The ICE officer, Christian Castro, is charged with four counts of second-degree assault and one count of falsely reporting a crime in the January shooting of a Venezuelan man who was legally in the U.S. He had been accused of beating an officer, but a judge dismissed the charges and opened an investigation into whether two immigration officers lied under oath about what happened. A warrant has now been issued for Castro's arrest.
1: Stocks close mixed on Wall Street. 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
9: It's 4:03 at WSGW. Good afternoon. I'm Jonathan Dent. A 24-year-old Saginaw woman is in stable condition after being pulled from a burning car last Thursday. Police responded to the 1700 block of North Mason Street around 8:35 p.m. where they found the woman pinned inside a vehicle that had struck a parked car, rolled onto its side, and caught fire. Officers broke out windows to free the driver while a neighbor used a fire extinguisher to help control the flames until Saginaw Fire Department arrived and fully extinguished the fire. The woman was transported by ambulance to a local hospital with non-life-threatening injuries. A Flint woman was found shot to death inside her home after she failed to show up for work. State police say the 48-year-old woman's employer requested a well-being check after she did not arrive as expected. Flint police officers responded to the 3200 block of Walcott Street last Thursday, where they found the woman dead inside the residence. Her adult son has been arrested and lodged at the Genesee County Jail on unrelated charges. No arrests have been made in connection with the homicide. Police are asking anyone with information to call the State Police Flint Post or contact Crime Stoppers anonymously at 1-800-422-JAIL. Isabella County is looking to fill its treasurer position after 34-year veteran Kathleen Schaefer stepped down midterm. According to the Mount Pleasant Morning Sun, Schaefer says she's retiring to help take care of her husband, who became ill in January. The Isabella County Elected Official Appointment Commission has opened applications for a partial term running from August 1st through December 31st of 2028. Applicants must be at least 18 years old, an Isabella County resident and registered voter, and must pass a background check and secure a surety bond. Preferred backgrounds include finance, accounting, or management experience. The salary and benefits package for the position totals just over $140,000. Letters of interest, resumes, and up to three references should be mailed or delivered to the Isabella County Clerk at 207 Court Street in Mount Pleasant by June 15th at 4 p.m. The future of Stellantis will be on display this week. Michigan News Network's Jeff Gilbert.
10: New CEO Antonio Filosa has been spending his time adjusting plans to return the global car maker to consistent profitability. He'll lay those plans out at an Investors Day presentation on Thursday. Now, Filosa has already talked about partnerships and has been on a hiring spree after his predecessor made deep cuts. Analysts expect to see the plan rely a lot on Jeep and Dodge, and there are also questions about whether we will see a beefing up of the Chrysler brand, which is now down to only one product. Jeff Gilbert for the Michigan News Network.
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We affectionately refer to her as Circle Back Peppermint Patty on this program. And I still call it MSDNC over

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1: I'm Jennifer Kuiper. The San Diego Police Department says the threat has been neutralized in a shooter incident at an Islamic center of San Diego, and three adults are confirmed dead. This parent tells KFMB-TV.
2: Hopefully that everybody is safe in the school. Yeah. All the teachers, all the kids, not just like my kids. I'm very worried.
1: CBS's Anna Schechter reports.
3: Preliminary reports indicate there were actually two suspects, so two people involved in the shooting at the mosque. We understand from our sources, we have two sources, that one of those suspects is deceased. We understand there is at least one more victim deceased and multiple people injured who've been taken to local area hospitals.
1: The search for a motive is underway. A fast-growing brush fire in Southern California has burned over 180 acres, is 0% contained, and has now prompted mandatory evacuation orders. Sandy Fire is spreading in Simi Valley, where CBS News LA's Luz Delia Caballero reports.
4: We've talked to a couple of neighbors on this road here on Rambling, and they tell us that this family has lived here for decades, so it really is devastating to see how this fire has not only engulfed this home, but is inching closer to homes where neighbors tell us they too have lived here for several decades.
1: President Trump has ended his $10 billion lawsuit against the IRS. CBS's Stacey Lynn at the White House.
5: He agreed to dismiss the lawsuit after reports that say a settlement would create a nearly $1.8 billion fund for Americans claiming political targeting by federal agencies. Trump's legal team says the president was illegally targeted. Critics are already threatening legal challenges.
1: A California jury has thrown out Elon Musk's lawsuit against OpenAI and its top executives. They found Musk waited too long to bring the lawsuit, which alleges Sam Altman unlawfully enriched himself and the company that Musk helped create. Musk calls the court defeat terrible precedent and blames the judge. CBS News legal contributor Jessica Levinson.
6: What Musk's team had argued is essentially that some behavior was ongoing. And I believe there was also an argument that he didn't truly discover the full extent of what was happening until later.
1: Parts of the plains in Midwest could get another round of severe weather after strong thunderstorms produced at least 25 reported tornadoes across four states yesterday. A tornado destroyed homes in central Nebraska.
7: It kind of makes you reevaluate what's important. 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
8: Things can be replaced.
7: Yeah, houses can be rebuilt.
1: And they lost their home in Howard County, Nebraska.
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12: It's 5:03 at WSGW. Good afternoon. I'm Jonathan Dent. A traffic crash in Birch Run sent a Michigan State Police trooper and another driver to the hospital Saturday morning. State police say the incident occurred around 10:25 a.m. near Birch Run and Guerra Roads as the trooper was responding to an emergency call for service. Both individuals involved suffered non-life-threatening injuries and were transported to local hospitals for treatment. Investigators have not released details about how the crash occurred or how many vehicles were involved. State police say the investigation remains active and no additional information was available as of Saturday. A Burt man with at least 12 prior convictions will not face immediate trial on seven charges stemming from a February incident at the Saginaw County Courthouse. Charges against 71-year-old Robert Brewer include felon in possession of a firearm and ammunition, unlawful possession of harmful devices, attempted malicious destruction of a building, and possessing a taser. According to court documents, Brewer allegedly rode a minibike nearly 30 miles from his home to the courthouse at 111 South Michigan Avenue February 16th, where surveillance cameras allegedly captured him throwing a 5-gallon pail of feces on the glass front doors. A search of his home turned up two shotguns and ammunition, items he's prohibited from possessing due to his criminal history. Last Friday, a judge ruled Brewer lacks the competency to assist in his own defense and is unlikely to regain it within the required 15-month time frame. Prosecutors are considering petitioning probate court to have him committed to a state facility. A new study finds many Michiganders are nostalgic for some long-gone retail favorites. Michigan News Network's Jeremy Jenkins reports.
13: Financial media company MarketBeat asked adults 45 and older which defunct chain they would most like to see return. Topping the list was Borders, followed by Walden Books, Hollywood Video, Blockbuster, and Woolworth. Researchers say the results reflect how people miss the experiences tied to those stores, not just the products they sold. I'm Jeremy Jenkins, Michigan News Network.
12: WSGW News Time, 5:05. The weather forecast this evening. Continuing chances for some storms, possibly severe throughout the evening. Southwest winds gusting to 30 miles per hour, a high of 85 today. Tonight, partly cloudy, a low of 63. Tomorrow, another chance for some scattered shower and storm activity, a high of 83.

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0: I'm Liz Claman, and this is the Fox Business Report.
1: A choppy trading session with stocks ending mixed as inflation concerns linger, interest rate fears return, and as investors await a busy week for earnings. Stocks gaining ground after President Trump said in a Truth Social post that he's holding off on an attack on Iran that was planned for Tuesday. Oil prices are spiking again with West Texas Intermediate crude settling up over $108 a barrel. Tech stocks were the worst performers, with semiconductors leading the declines. The Magnificent Seven big cap tech stocks were mostly lower. Shares of NVIDIA fell 1% ahead of its earnings release on Wednesday afternoon. An Alphabet stock was flat, but the Google parent is closing in near a $5 trillion market capitalization. The Dow up 160 points, the NASDAQ lower by 134, S&P 500 down 5. That's your Fox Business Report. I'm Hillary Barsky, invested in you.
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0: took their own lives.
1: Police say that this man was in the area when it took place earlier today and heard.
2: Then another dozen shots, and again a pause and probably another dozen, so maybe around 30 shots. That's what we heard.
1: Police say the case is considered to be a hate crime, and President Trump describes the shooting as a terrible situation. The Sandy Fire in Southern California's Simi Valley has grown to more than 700 acres, prompting mandatory evacuations. Under threat are not only people, but some animals, including horses, as CBS News LA's Luzdelia Caballero reports.
3: At this point, it's all hands on deck for people trying to evacuate their animals, and certainly we are talking about horses that are getting spooked not only by cars, but also by sirens.
1: The Trump administration announces plans to roll back federal drinking water standards for PFAS chemicals. The Biden administration created limits for six types of PFAS chemicals, also known as forever chemicals. Under the new rules proposed by the Environmental Protection Agency, EPA Administrator Lee Zeldin says enforcement will pare down to two types of chemicals.
4: We are upholding the federal drinking water standards for PFOA and PFOS. The science on these two chemicals is some of the strongest of any drinking water contaminant we regulate. Those levels are staying.
1: President Trump has dropped his lawsuit against the IRS as part of a deal to secure compensation for some of his supporters. Loyola Law Professor Lori Levinson.
5: He's putting into effect basically a $1.7 billion fund to pay out to his supporters or people he claims were the victims of weaponization of the Justice Department during the Biden era.
1: CBS's Jim Crisula reports on a worsening Ebola outbreak in Africa.
6: An American doctor working in the Democratic Republic of Congo has contracted a rare Ebola variant with no approved vaccines. Deaths from the outbreak have surpassed 100 in two provinces in the African nation. There are more than 300 suspected Ebola cases.
1: President Trump says Ebola is confined right now to Africa. This is CBS News.
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9: It's 6:03 at WSGW. Good evening, I'm Jonathan Dent. A neighbor with a fire extinguisher helped Saginaw police officers rescue a woman from a burning car Thursday evening. The 24-year-old Saginaw woman had crashed into a parked vehicle in the 1700 block of North Mason Street, causing her car to roll onto its side and catch fire. She was pinned inside the vehicle when officers arrived at around 8:35 p.m. and broke out the windows to pull her free. The Saginaw Fire Department arrived and fully extinguished the fire. The woman was taken by ambulance to a local hospital and is listed in stable condition with non-life-threatening injuries. A tax abatement request for a proposed 50-unit drug and alcohol-free living apartment complex in Bangor Township goes before the township board this evening. MLive reports the Great Lakes Recovery Apartments would be built behind the Bay City Mall and would house residents referred by sobriety and treatment court judges and recovery-focused agencies. The roughly $20 million project would be funded through tax credits, state appropriations, and local opioid settlement funds. In lieu of property taxes, the development would pay the township $382,000 over 15 years based on a percentage of rental income. Plans call for 39 one-bedroom and 11 two-bedroom units, along with 24-hour security and on-site management. A May 7th meeting drew strong community attendance, with many residents expressing support for the concept but concerns about the location. Visit BangorTownship.org for an agenda on tonight's meeting. The candidates vying to be Michigan's next governor will have to wait for a major endorsement. Michigan News Network's Luke Sloan has this.
10: Michigan's largest teachers union is not recommending a candidate to be Michigan's next governor yet. The Michigan Education Association was considering Democratic Secretary of State Jocelyn Benson, independent former Detroit Mayor Mike Duggan, and Democratic Genesee County Sheriff Chris Swanson, but they couldn't reach a majority decision. The MEA says they could come back to the decision at a later date. The MEA represents about 120,000 teachers statewide and traditionally backs Democratic candidates. Luke Sloan for the Michigan News Network.
9: WSGW News Time 6:03, the weather forecast this evening. Once the storms clear up, we're looking at partly cloudy skies, still breezy with a low of 63 degrees. Tomorrow, possible scattered shower and storm activity, a high of 83.
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